0: that are cheap across the country, but for the World Cup, because of course they have to, because FIFA told them they have to in order to host the World Cup, they're going to figure out the grass thing. But apparently there was a hiccup at Gillette. Erling Haaland's first half double for Norway in Tuesday's 4-1 World Cup over Iraq literally shook the Nordic country with seismology, according to the Seismology Institute, NorSAR, registered earth tremors in the coastal city of Bergen when he scored on his tournament debut. The Institute said that the measurements were an indication of both the Norwegians' joy over their team's scoring at the World Cup and the sensitivity of modern seismology equipment.
1: Jonathan All right, Zaslow. They're excited. All right.
0: The whole country erupted.
1: I'll tell you, I'm not surprised. I saw some of those Norway fans. They got great fans.
0: Oh, they have great fans too?
1: Great fans.
0: Did Colombia have great fans last night?
1: Oh, I can update you. I stayed up, I watched last night Colombia versus Uzbekistan, and I can confirm Colombia. Great fans.
0: Yeah, I thought Colombia might have particularly great fans. So there's a lot of great fans and things happening all across the World Cup. There's so many viral things that have come out. The World Cup, I just saw a tweet. Maybe the United States should host the World Cup every time. And maybe we just feel like that because we're here. And so we don't always get this experience. I think we're all particularly tuned in because it's here. It does feel like it's all going very, very well.
1: I think you feel that we're tuned in as well, because since it is here, and granted there are multiple stadiums that are hosting on the East Coast where we live, the timing of the games is so convenient for us. Like, it's tremendous. You know, the games are at noon and at 3 and at 6 And I know sometimes there's a midnight game because it's taking place, you know, out in Inglewood, you know, on the West Coast. But for the most part, it's just games all day long on the East Coast. So it's been fantastic.
0: Yeah, we actually get to watch the games. So that is certainly an improvement over some other World Cups. Coming up next here on Amber and Ian, with Zaslow filling in for Ian. USA is still unsure about Christian Pulisic for tomorrow's match against Australia. We'll talk about it right here on ESPN Radio.
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2: Michelle Smallman, and coming up Friday, the vibes around the Dallas Cowboys are extremely high right now. So what do they need to achieve this year in order to prove themselves? We'll talk about it on Unsportsmanlike, 6 a.m. Eastern, right here on ESPN Radio, ESPN2, and ESPNU.

0: Center.
1: I'm Christine Lisi. Wyndham Clark's grabbed a two-shot lead on Dustin Johnson at the U.S. Open. Heath Mitchell had quite a day. He rebounded after a disastrous front nine. He made up 12 shots on the back nine. He is six off the lead. Scottie Scheffler is eight strokes back. Major League Baseball, the Phillies have rallied from a 3-0 deficit. They scored the game-tying run on a throwing error by Mets outfielder A.J. Ewing. Phillies and Mets tied at three in the top of the sixth inning. White Sox and Yankees knotted up at one, bottom of the fifth. Colson Montgomery with a solo shot for Chicago. Ryan McMahon, a solo blast of his own for New York. Bobby Witt, solo home run and an RBI single highlighted a 7-run bottom of the second inning for the Royals. They are leading the Cardinals 7-2 in the top of the third inning. Seven shutout innings for Brian Wu. Mariners blank the Orioles 3-0. Brandon Valenzuela. Go-ahead RBI double off Aroldis Chapman with two down in the top of the ninth. Blue Jays 4, Red Sox 3. Guardians 4, Brewers 2. Parker Messick with two runs. He gave struck out nine in six innings of work. Twins stopped the Rangers 9-3. Those teams combined to hit six home runs. Angels placed center fielder Mike Trout on the injured list with a right hamstring injury. No timeline for his return. Major League Baseball proposed widespread changes to its amateur entry system. It would cut annual signing bonuses by more than $150 million, make high school players ineligible for the domestic draft and institute an international draft. Both domestic and international drafts would be 12 rounds. MLB making changes for the Home Run Derby ahead of next month's event in Philadelphia. Clock's been eliminated. Each hitter gets 20 swings in round one, 15 swings in the second and third rounds. Golden State's Gabby Williams signing a multi-year deal with Unrivaled.
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0: I don't. And then he took like an incredible villain turn. I mean, what an origin story from Wembanyama. We're all watching his villain arc together. But I don't know why we're not having a conversation about Jalen Brunson being the face of the league. He is of smaller stature, which is obviously always relatable to the regular fan. And he just won a championship. He just won a championship in New York, the number one market in our country, maybe the entire world. He's very easy to like character-wise. He's tremendous. He takes less money. Why isn't Jalen Brunson the face of the league?
1: I think he's too easy to like. I think he's too easy, generally. Like, he's not...
0: He's got a great story with his father.
1: He's
0: training
1: very sweet.
0: Him from a young age.
1: He seems very sweet. He seems like an excellent guy. Him and his adorable wife and
0: so
1: their high school love story.
0: So basically, he has to be a
1: jerk? I think that you need to have a little bit more of the superstar flair, right? Like, you just referenced Wemby as a villain. I mean, I think that ultimately works for him. I think... personality-wise, I could see that face still being Aunt Edwards one day because of that personality. And he's got that superstar X factor. That I don't know. Jalen Brunson is that dude, but I don't know if you can attribute the X factor to him the same way. So maybe that's why people don't talk about it. Or maybe it's just because nobody believed in it. And everybody's shocked that he's there. And he is that good. Coming up next here, you can weigh in. 888-SAY-ESPN. Who is the American player that you would build a team around?
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0: again. This is lovely, unbelievable. This is my mama used to say that. Her mama used to say this is a fine predicament that you've gotten us into, and that's exactly what you've done right here. You've gotten us into a predicament, and I can't even spell that word.
1: Rub a dub dub, right? Ain't it something like that?
0: Oh, I can't believe it. This is. I mean, you want to talk about taking a hard left and just rolled right off the street, man? We're on the curb.
1: Yeah.
0: We got the car laying in the ditch right now.
1: Right. That's facts. That is facts.
0: That's facts. Unbelievable. And I was looking for you for guidance, man. With guidance like you,
1: I got you. That was my bad.
0: Yeah, you're right.
1: You know, I didn't afraid to admit when I was wrong.
0: Next time I do an update on soccer, it's going to be when it's over. I ain't going to have to worry about how much time is left. No time left. The celebration was on for the New York Knicks. 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
8: Hammer to left field. 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
13: Are people putting money on, like, the Heat in this futures app that he's invested in? 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Is this all some big, massive ploy by Giannis? It could be. I don't know. According to Windy, the talks have intensified over the last 7 to 10 days. Quote, he has focused on wanting to be a member of the Miami Heat. Oh, Windhorst, you've never sounded sexy. Whisper that sweet sexiness into my ears. Windy's going to be so creeked out.
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0: Cavs. I'm right. talking to the players. Then after doing it for 7-8 years, I was like, man, well, LeBron, hurry up. Man, I'm ready to go home, you know? So we get jaded after a while.
1: No, you're not wrong about that. He's Evan Golden. I'm Q Myers. Coming up, they did it for New York. That is next, coming up on Game Night on ESPN Radio, the all-new ESPN app, SiriusXM, Channel 80.
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1: Clement around third. He's going to come in to score. Brandon Valenzuela with an RBI double. The Blue Jays cash in after the extra life, and it's 4-3 in the top of the ninth.
2: Sportsnet 590, The Fan. Nothing like taking the late lead. Blue Jays 4, Red Sox 3. First series sweep at Fenway Park since 2023. Meanwhile, excellent pitching for the Mariners to blank the Orioles.
3: And the 0-2 on the way to Alonso. Swing and a miss and a sweeper for strike three. That's strikeout number 9. So 9 strikeouts for Brian Wu this afternoon against Baltimore.
2: Seattle Sports, 7:10 a.m. Wu, well done. 7 innings, 9 strikeouts. Mariners, 3-0 win over the Orioles. Record-setting home run for Sal Perez against the Cardinals.
3: The pitch. Salvi hits it high in the air, deep down the left field line, back toward the corner. It's out of here. Salvador Perez, Kauffman Stadium's king, his 137th home run inside Kauffman Stadium. More than anyone in this ballpark's 54-year history.
2: Well, the call gave you all the context on 96.5 The Fan. Congratulations to former Idaho Falls Chucker Salvador Perez in the Royals' 14-6 win over the Cardinals. Coming up next, what the U.S. team needs to do to beat Australia. 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
1: Michelle Tallman, and coming up Friday, the vibes around the Dallas Cowboys are extremely high right now. So what do they need to achieve this year in order to prove themselves? 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
1: 10 a.m. Woo. Well done. 7 innings, 9 strikeouts. Mariners, 3-0 win over the Orioles. Record-setting home run for Sal Perez against the Cardinals.
2: The pitch. Salvi hits it high in the air, deep down the left field line, back toward the corner. It's out of here. Salvador Perez, Kauffman Stadium's king, his 137th home run inside Kauffman Stadium. More than anyone in this ballpark's 54-year history.
1: Well, the call gave you all the context on 96.5 The Fan. Congratulations to former Idaho Falls Chucker Salvador Perez in the Royals' 14-6 win over the Cardinals. Coming up next, what the U.S. team needs to do to beat Australia. 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
3: Now, Zeno, this seems to be a tradition in every sport. And sometimes it's true, sometimes it's not. But one of the favorite things for people to do who end up giving speeches at the rally at the end of the parade is nobody believed in us. Nobody thought we could do this. Whether you're Tom Brady and the Tampa Bay Buccaneers or the Patriots, right? Like, okay, nobody was counting you guys out, right? Like, the Dodgers have tried to play the underdog card at times. Like, I don't see it. But the Knicks, now the Knicks legitimately could have that chip on their shoulder because, I mean, we've played it over the number of months here on ESPN Radio, ESPN TV, everywhere, of the number of people going, well, can you really win with a guy that size as your number one guy? Referring to Jalen Brunson. Like, a lot of people coming out and saying that. Okay, can the Knicks really get it done? Should they have fired Tom Thibodeau? Mike Brown really the answer? These are all questions that were thrown at the Knicks over the last calendar year. And they go on one of the legendary runs in NBA postseason history, winning 13 of the last 14 games to be able to claim a championship. And so, yes, it was not shocking to me yesterday that nobody believed in us and we overcame some obstacles was a theme throughout all the speeches that we heard.
2: Yeah, I mean, look, there's a couple of things to remember. There was a lot of people who doubted them, including yours truly. Devin has the clip. After the Hawks went down 2-1 to Atlanta, I was irate. I was very much not happy with this team. I didn't think they were, I called them untrustworthy until I saw otherwise. Well, the very next game started a run that has yet to be duplicated at any point in any season by any team in the history of the NBA. The 11-game run that the Knicks just went on then until that they had lost, including the 13-game run, but within the 11 games there, it is the best 11-game stretch in any postseason, in any regular season, in any part of the history of the NBA. No team has ever done that. So, you know, you're talking about historic-level stuff, and when we talk about the Knicks being doubted, not only did they exceed the expectations, but you know, they blew past them in a historic manner, and that's kind of what makes this team so special. I mean, it's one thing to go out there and win, but this wasn't a team that really had to grind. I mean, until they got to game four, the NBA Finals, they didn't need to grind against anybody. They were blowing teams out with ease.
3: Yeah, they were. And then in the finals, they're coming back. They're down double digits in every single game,
2: yeah.
3: And they're able to fight back, which led to the mayor of New York, who did speak at the rally yesterday, Zoran Mamdani, here's what he had to say, and it was fantastic, talking about never counting out the New York Knicks.
6: But there is one thing that the pundits just don't get about this team, that they just don't get about this city.
8: Yeah.
6: It is in that 0.4% that we go to work. It is in that 0.4% that Jalen Brunson, the same guy that so many said was too small, proves that not only is he good enough, he is the new standard for greatness. It is in that 0.4% that OG Anunoby watches the ball float from the top of the arc and start running toward the basket, fingers reaching towards the heavens. It is in that 0.4% that Carl Anthony Towns finds the strength to mourn his mother and still pull in rebound after rebound, make block after block. It is in that 0.4% that Jose Alvarado shows every kid growing up in public housing that a son of Brooklyn and Queens can win for every one of the five boroughs. It is in that 0.4% that Mitch breaks his finger before game one and says, go get the tape. It's in that 0.4% that Josh Hart gets rebounds that break teams. That Mikal Bridges proves he was worth every single draft pick. That Landry Shamet pulls up from downtown. That every one of these 18 players transforms the franchise. That Mike Brown keeps this team believing. Most of all, it's in that 0.4% that the Knicks do what New Yorkers have always done when we are told something is impossible. We find a way. We win.
3: And again, just a sample of the speech that he gave yesterday, Zeno, which is an impressive speech, especially then when you compare it to some of the other mayors who have like given speeches at some of these rallies, getting athletes' names wrong. Like I always think of the one that down in Miami, where the mayor at the time did not get Dwayne Wade's name correct. And, you know, obviously he had a pretty big, you know, something to do with the Heat winning a championship. But I mean, it's just bringing everybody together. And that's what the Knicks have done in the city of New York. They brought everybody together. And it was just a magical run that was able to culminate in a fantastic parade yesterday.
2: Listen, one thing I personally pride myself on is objectivity. And objectively, that speech was fire. My entire family still lives in New York. I'm the only person in my family who doesn't live there. And my parents, my grandparents, everybody is still there. So New York is very close to my heart, near and dear. I don't agree with any of Mondami's politics, but I didn't care about that yesterday. All I cared about was the mayor of New York City stood up there and gave a speech that was representative of this team, of New York, of what they accomplished. He hit every note possible. He hit all the right notes and did it with the right tone, tenor. And there wasn't a person in the crowd, whether, you know, they voted for him or not. Politics was out the window when that speech started. Nobody cared. And the mayor did an amazing job of giving you chills for a solid 8 minutes. It never hit a lull. Like, honestly, I listened to the whole thing. I watched the whole thing. There was never really, Gabe, there was never really a point where you felt like, okay, come on, get it over. Let's go. Let's move on. We want to be. He captured and captivated everybody in that audience for the entire speech. You tip your cap to him. The mayor was excellent. The speech was excellent. And that's the proof that the speech was excellent is because no one cared about anything else other than the words coming out of his mouth at that moment.
3: Yeah, talking about the Knicks. And, of course, Jalen Brunson. Another tradition at these events. Like, someone's got to say something you're not supposed to into a microphone with a bunch of people around. Well, that's what Jalen Brunson did yesterday.
9: There's a lot of people that have a lot of negative stuff to say. There's a lot of people who have a lot of opinions. But when you prove them wrong, you really don't have to, say to them.
3: And look, but that's, he says that, but that's the way he also carried himself, right?
2: Yes.
3: Like, because this, the narrative of, okay, can you win with a guard that size? Can he be your number one guy? Can he be the top guy to lead a team to a championship? Like, that's kind of how he just carried himself. Like, he doesn't say all that much, you know?
2: No.
3: And he was short and to the point. And I'm sure he hears a lot of the chatter about him going into the finals, playoffs.
2: Sure he didn't miss a single note of it.
3: And what does he do? He responded by doing what he did and being the engine of the team that went on a historic run.
2: And again, that's even more of the exclamation point. It's not just that Jalen Brunson and the Knicks did it. It's the manner in which they did it that punctuates the whole nobody gives a bleep, right? Or you don't have to give a bleep about what they say. And he that's been his mantra the entire time. He hasn't really given any acknowledgement to the people who have talked about his height or his game or anything else. He's just gone out there and played ball and done it at an exceptionally high level. And yes, he put the team on his back through certain stretches. And yes, he is the captain. Yes, he is the possibly the greatest Nick ever. If some people believe he is, some people believe he isn't. I don't need to split hairs with that conversation. But I do know that Jalen Brunson is an elevator. And what I mean by that is that he makes everyone and everything better around him. Because Karl Anthony Towns has been great his entire career, as much as he's been maligned, but he reached another level with Jalen Brunson. Same thing for Mikal Bridges. Same thing with Josh Hart. Clearly those two know each other along with Bridges. But it's also the Landry Shamets, the Jose Alvarados, you know, the McBrides, the entire roster, all the guys that were role players were made better by Jalen Brunson being on the floor with him at times.
3: And now as we spin and look forward at this thing, Zeno, the Knicks are the eighth team in a run of 8 years that are a unique champion, a different champion in the NBA. Do they have an opportunity in what's still a pretty watered down, at least as we sit here right now, who knows what happens with free agency trades? Obviously, there's a big Giannis move that could potentially happen at any point right now. But are the Knicks in a driver's seat where they could potentially be looking at being the first back-to-back champion since the Warriors over a decade ago?
2: No, they're far from it. Look, objectively, okay, look, and again, pride myself on objectivity. Let me put aside my fandom for a moment. Let's look objectively about what had happened. And the haters who don't want to give the Knicks credit know all these things and they'll say all these things. Number one, they didn't have to play anybody of worth. Both top seeds were gone from the postseason and they never had to play them, okay, from the Eastern Conference. That's number one. Number two, okay, they never faced an elimination game. They never had to go deep into a series. They never had to go face a top 1A player on any team across the board. Number two, they had an exceptionally historic run themselves. To ask them to duplicate that historic run in another postseason is nearly impossible to have happen in back-to-back years. They were also extremely healthy. Outside of the Mitchell Robinson finger, which he played through, and it was never an issue, guess what? They didn't sustain a single injury this entire postseason. Nobody missed a game. There's a certain amount of luck that goes into that. Injury luck is exactly that. It's just luck. Nobody took a bad step. We had a couple of landing zone things. Ankles rolled. Nobody missed a game. I find it hard to believe that you're going to go through a second straight playoff run with nobody missing any time. And then lastly, the path won't be the same. If the Knicks believe that running it back again is the answer, they're dead wrong. You cannot win it again when you stay the same and everybody else gets better. It's not how it works in sports anymore. Running it back is a recipe for disappointment, not success. They have to make moves to make this team better because they are not the best team in the NBA. We all know that. They played the best basketball. They had the most incredible run of any team in the history of the league, but they are not the best team.
3: Yeah, and again, when I look at the Western Conference, yes, OKC is going to be really good, you know, assuming health for San Antonio and Wemby, like, they're still going to be really good. But when I look at the Eastern Conference, like, I'm not overwhelmed by anybody there.
2: No.
3: I look at them, again, I think the West could be tough, but Cleveland, okay, maybe. You were desperate, you made the move for James Harden, and guess what? It worked out the way everybody knew it was going to work out with James Harden on your team in the playoffs. Boston's in an interesting spot where, okay, are you going to trade Jalen Brown? Are you not going to trade Jalen Brown? Are you entering the Giannis sweepstakes? Are you not entering the Giannis sweepstakes? That seems to change on a daily basis. I don't know what Boston is. The Pistons had the best record of any team in the Eastern Conference this year. And I wanted to believe in them, Zeno. I really did. I wanted Cade Cunningham's going to take this step forward. They're going to be a team that's going to be reckoned with. Maybe they don't win a championship, but once the postseason hit, like, they faded, and they faded hard. So I can't trust them going forward. And then the Indiana Pacers, who represented the Eastern Conference last year, okay, Tyrese Halliburton's coming back, and that's great. But that team got as far as they did because of the depth of it. And the depth is completely different 2 years later than it was when they went to the finals. So I look at the Eastern Conference, and like, even if Giannis gets traded, I mean, unless he gets traded to the Celtics, like, I look at this Knicks team as, yeah, this, you should be looked at as the favorite, if not, you know, maybe the second favorite, depending upon trades. But
2: sure,
3: I like them coming out of the East. Again, the West is something completely different. But unless something seismic happens, that they should be looked at as the best team in the Eastern Conference.
2: And I don't necessarily disagree. I mean, we tend to just, you know, prisoner of the moment these things and elevate the team that just won because they just won, which is understandable. But objectively, again, remember, the Knicks finished fourth in the East this year. Fourth. Okay? So, and that's not always the measure of whether you're going to win a title or not, but the reality is that the regular season is a measure of how good you are, which it's supposed to be. I get the NBA does things a little bit different in the regular season. But that said, like, okay, objectively, yes, the Knicks are a top two or three team in the East. Does that mean they can get through the same playoff run again? I don't know. All I know is this. They run it back again with the same roster, and they bring back Mitchell Robinson, and Jose Alvarado's a player option, and they bring back McBride and say, we're going to go back to the same thing with the same 12, 13 guys that we had. I don't like their chances. I just genuinely don't, because I don't believe running it back works anymore.
3: 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Team USA trying to build off of an impressive victory last week. They're back in action in the World Cup against Australia this afternoon. We get you set for that matchup. Coming up next, he's Mark Zeno. I'm Gabe Neitzel on ESPN Radio.
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16: Shout at the Devil and Motley Crue. 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

0: landed and my husband took a call. It has to sound crazy because nobody, you know, people don't know what he's doing.
1: You're sitting next to your husband and he's talking about paternity tests.
0: Right, like crazy stuff.
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0: Next to him,
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0: What kind of drama is this guy?
1: This dude was talking about like shoes and whatnot. I'm like, stop. Shut up.
0: Maybe shoes were his business.
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3: Man, them poster racks were awesome, though. 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
5: Little bit of a subtext that this is a one-off. And I'm saying, what if this is the start of a run for the ages? Not just this 10-week playoff run, but what if Brunson and his performance is actually now going to make him a Jordan-esque closer that you can't stop? What if they raise the banner and the Knicks are a clear-cut front-running team? And even if they are the 2-seed or the 3-seed and they're going to have some regular season issues where they're not a 60-win team, they're not blowing the doors off places, but they're good enough and they're going to get a home court advantage spot in the first round, and then comes next April. And it's like, okay, good luck beating them again because they know how to close. They've got the rings. What if this is the beginning of a run in a back-to-back championship for the New York Knicks? I mean, why can't that happen?
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0: three guys out of their lineup, arguably their three best guys out of their lineup, in one game that all ended up on the DL, or the IL, shows you my age here, the injured list. And that happened to the Guardians over the weekend, where in one game they lost on Saturday, Jose Ramirez, Chase DeLauder, and Angel Martinez. Can you remember that happening?
1: No, I mean, not unless, like, there's a big collision in the field where all three guys get hurt at the same time. I mean, like, it's just the chances of it are crazy to think about. I mean, I think about the Mets earlier this year, like the day that Juan Soto came back, Francisco Lindor got hurt with the same injury that Soto had to the calf. So there's things like that. Certainly when you're around the Mets sometimes, that you always find crazy
0: collisions. Chico Escuela got hurt that day as well.
1: Right, you know, yeah. So, I can't think of one like that. And it's tough, so tough when you're Cleveland because they're just not as deep as a lot of teams are. And there's really no getting around losing a guy like Ramirez and, you know, DeLauder and Martinez. I mean, it's tough. And the White Sox, we saw them in New York the other day. And they had a tough time the first couple of games of the series, but they won the third game. I think the White Sox are pretty good, and if they get a little more pitching, they can hang in there all the way. So it's even in a down division, you can't really count on Cleveland having enough to go all the way if they're not full strength.
0: Well, yeah, let's talk about that and how it does potentially change things for them. Because once again, here they are, the team that can hit, the team that can pitch and develop pitching somehow has found a way to find themselves atop the division. And then all of a sudden, as mentioned, you lose three of, if not your three best hitters, although Bezzano hit a home run to the second deck yesterday. I don't know that they were going to add players. Last year, they were about to dump Kwan. They would have probably traded Class A if he hadn't gotten suspended. And yet they still made the run. They got amazingly hot in September, and they found a way in. Was this team, and I know the Josh Harris money isn't there yet, was this team looking to buy? Were they still in between? Or were we looking at a situation where, because Kwan's not hitting, look, regardless of where we were, we would have probably traded him anyway. And now they're just treading water and are kind of hoping. I don't know. Where are they?
1: Yeah, I mean, I could see them adding for sure because, you know, there's another opportunity here to win the division. If they get guys back, then they'll be even stronger. I mean, they've got a really good system going on there of identifying their own guys and yeah, they miss sometimes on certain guys. Everybody does, but usually their track record is pretty solid. They're not going to spend much money, but if they can find guys around the edges, they will. But if you don't have Ramirez back and doing his thing and Kwan improving, you're probably not going to go anywhere anyway. I mean, they've still only used five starters all year. The only team that's done that. So that's been a real foundation for them. And they've been lucky, I guess. Anytime all your starters stay healthy, there's some element of luck there. So if they can keep running those five guys out, I think they'll have a shot. And I'd be disappointed if the front office didn't do something to help the offense a little bit.
0: Yeah, I'm with you. But, you know, you got to ask how much are they truly willing to spend? And they're always of the mind, like, we don't want to block our younger guys, right? And, you know, they don't go out there and they generally don't go out and get big bats.
1: When they've gone out and spent a lot of times, sometimes it's been like, you know, mediocre returns and they just end up wasting the money that they feel like they could have just given a shot to a young guy and gotten better production for a lot less value anyway. They're pretty good at that.
0: Yeah, absolutely. Tyler, one last thing here, because everyone in the office is talking about this today, and no, I'm not exaggerating. Not to bore people with baseball labor, but specifically the draft. Mm-hmm. What do you make of this MLB proposal that would take the high school kids out of the draft?
1: Yeah, it seems pretty radical to me. You're forcing these kids to go to college when a lot of kids might be ready to. I mean, the elite guys, you know, would be ready for pro ball. Their talent would be ready, and they might just want to go to college. You know, and I guess you don't have to. You could wait around and play somewhere until you're 20, but it doesn't seem right on the surface. I mean, we've been drafting high school players forever, you know, since the beginning of the draft in 65. And I understand college programs are really good now, but I think sometimes baseball is just so focused, hyper-focused on efficiency. And, you know, they've cut the draft so much already. It's only down to 20 rounds. They want to cut it even more. I don't know. I think you look around baseball and there's so many examples of late bloomers or guys who were drafted in later rounds for whatever reason and made it up and made a big impact. And I would just hate to think that we're losing all those great stories, in the name of efficiency and predictability and farming things out to colleges. It's not always the right choice, you know, to go pro if you're in high school. But if you're one of the better guys, it usually is. You get to free agency quicker, make more money that way. You have a better chance to set, you know, to set records and get big counting stats in your career. Certainly a lot of guys like Bryce Harper and, you know, Manny Machado, just so many, Mike Trout. I mean, so many great players, were high school signs. And I don't know about changing all that.
0: Yeah, is it all financial?
1: A lot of it, yeah. I mean, a lot of it is just streamlining. They talk about, you know, how many players are drafted who end up in the big leagues and the inefficiency in that ratio. So they're pouring all this money into developing players who never make it. I think there's a greater value there in terms of having a robust minor league system to sort of spread the goodwill and gospel of baseball throughout the country. I think the minor leagues are great. Whether or not a big portion of those guys make it or not, that's part of the allure of the minor leagues, is the dream and the clawing your way up, getting through that mental grind of the minors, and just trying to make everything so efficient. I mean, what are we going to do? Have like one G League team or something, or just be like football and just farm the whole minor leagues out to colleges? I don't know. I mean, but it seems like they want that more than what they have, because they've already whittled down the minors the last few years.
0: Yeah, the whole thing sounds ridiculous to me. Again, it is just something that's on the table and nothing is in any way done. Tyler Kepner from The Athletic. Man, I truly appreciate you hopping on a Friday. Enjoy your weekend, sir. Talk soon.
1: All right, great. Thanks a lot.
0: Thanks. Tyler Kepner, everybody, from The Athletic. I don't get the...
2: Yeah, me neither.
0: I just don't get it. It's like, what? And the other thing, too, and this is way in the weeds here when it comes to baseball, they're trying to raise the floor for international players from 16 to 18, can't sign until they're 18. It doesn't make any sense.
3: Yeah, and they want to cut the draft from, like Tyler said, it's already been cut to 20. They want to cut it to 12 rounds now. And so is this just to try to help college baseball?
0: I love the College World Series.
3: But you're forcing all these kids who are probably pro-ready anyway to go to college for 2 years?
0: Look at this great rookie class, which we're going to talk about. We didn't. This great rookie class. So many of these guys in this great rookie class, J.J. Weatherholt, Travis Bazzana, right? These guys were college stars, okay? No one is screaming that college baseball is hurting.
2: Right.
0: No one is saying college baseball. Charlie Condon was part of that great class. He hasn't come up yet for the Rockies. He was out of Georgia that first round two years
3: Jack
0: ago.
3: Jack Caglione's now starting to hit.
0: Exactly. Jack Caglione, college baseball star. College baseball is good. We don't need to help it. It is producing great talent. Yeah. And if guys want to come out of the minors, or rather high school, and get their money and go, good for them, right? And if they want to go back to college, get an education. Or they want to work out a deal in between where you go back to school, but you get money. Like, there are ways to work this out. Anyway, I digress. Coming up, a U.S. Open update. Is Wyndham Clark still atop the leaderboard?
2: Yes.
0: Breaking news, maybe. 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
20: Man, them poster racks were awesome, though. 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
4: It's the Rich Eisen Show, everybody. Hi, I'm Andrew, sitting in for Rich. Rich is gone all next week as well.
5: He is.
4: He takes a lot of vacation because he gets a lot of vacation. Just kidding. No, well-deserved break. Absolutely. The phone number here is 844-204-RICH.
5: Hit it.
4: 844-204-RICH. Want to thank Joe Thomas. Fun story. Real quick, do you mute most of your group chats that you have, like, you know, text?
5: Yes. Nah, not really.
6: Yeah.
4: Because there, you get what I'm saying, TJ? Like, there comes a point where there are too many people in the group. I care what people say.
6: They're going off.
4: Right. I just don't need it constantly buzzing or ringing or, like, you got to turn them off, right?
7: That's a big thing here. I never participate in the group chat. Okay. And they can't understand it. I'm like, because I looked at my phone, there's 55 texts. I don't need to see that.
4: So, along those lines, like, I generally mute mine. I was just added to one today. My buddy invited me. He's got a table, like, at a bar down the street to watch the game. He had invited me. And then I get a group text today. There are, honest to goodness, 14 people on this chain.
5: Leave.
4: He evidently invited all of them. I only know him.
5: And I'm like, immediately.
4: Mute.
6: Leave.
4: But so I'm on one with Joe, who is just on, obviously. And it's a bunch of us that work with the Browns. And that is one of the few that I don't have muted. Mm-hmm. We're not that active. We text plenty, but it's the off season as well. And Joe texted everybody how excited he was that he finished up the Jared Allen thing yesterday. Mm-hmm. Like, they finally posted it on YouTube. And he joked, because Cleveland Browns Daily, the show that the Browns do in-house, I don't think there's a show today. And he joked, hey, I'll come on the show tomorrow. Like, there is no show, right? And I was like, hey, actually.
6: Well,
4: I am doing a show. What do you say? He's like, oh, yeah, absolutely. Yeah, let's go. So it's the one time, is my point, as I eventually get to the point where a group text. All right. That was great.
8: How many people is too many
4: for on a group text?
8: For a group chat?
4: Like, once you get past five, it's tough.
8: Oh,
4: I think.
8: Five.
7: My fantasy football one, there's 11.
4: Oh, God, there's nothing worse than a fantasy football group text.
7: Ours
4: good gosh almighty.
7: Ours is fine.
4: Shut everyone up, please.
7: Until, I mean, it does get it gets to a point.
4: Like,
7: but,
4: stop.
7: But overall, like, people guys are pretty cool on it. So, yeah.
4: Guys talking smack. I can't believe, like, guy, he played Peyton Manning today. Like, he's going to play, like, he has to play Peyton Manning. Peyton had a bad game. He didn't do anything.

0: There's no reason to get angry at him. Anyway, I digress. Let's go to the phones. Because William has been waiting and holding patiently. 844-204-RICH. Hello, William.
1: Hello?
0: Hello.
1: Hello.
0: Hello.
1: Before we get to this win-loss game, I have 2 points I'd like to make
0: yes.
1: real quick. Brockman, congratulations on your impending wedding.
2: Thank you.
1: Thank you, William. And I take umbrage with what you said about Lumenfield. No disrespect to the Seahawks and their fans, but on September 29th, 2014, I was at this game. The Kansas City Chiefs, the Arrowhead Stadium became the loudest sports stadium in the world. 142.2 decibels when we defeated the Patriots 41-14. Just want to remind you about that.
0: So noted. Kansas City also quite loud. Yeah.
1: Yeah.
0: I like Seattle. Downtown atmosphere, gray skies. Not that the sun is always shining in Kansas City. But William, you make a fair point.
1: Well, I'm ready to get started on this win-loss game.
0: Go.
2: Oh, so what you got to do, Angel?
0: Oh, okay. Oh, God, I see. Okay, wow.
2: You got to give him the madhouse.
0: I'm new here. Thank you. Yes, Andrew, hey, this is when
2: I'll keep
0: a producer director gets in your ear and goes, hey, read what's on the screen.
3: Yeah, read the schedule.
0: On the screen. Read what's on the screen.
2: You say week
3: or
2: one.
3: I can do it, whatever.
0: Here we go. Week one, Monday night, Denver.
1: We're going to win that one.
0: Okay, hold on. I'm going
2: to
0: write these down.
2: To know.
0: Okay. Week two, Indianapolis at home.
4: Prime time.
1: Going to win that one.
0: Okay. Week three at Miami.
1: Win.
0: Okay, it's going to be hot in Miami on September 27th, by the way, so we're 3-0. Week four, it'll be hot in Vegas, but you'll be indoors, on the road in Vegas.
1: Win.
0: Okay. I sense a trend. Week five is a bye. I assume that's a win.
1: Yeah.
0: Okay, week six at home for the Chargers.
1: Going to win that one.
0: Okay. Week seven on the road at Lumen Field, Seattle.
1: I think we lose that one.
0: Oh, wow. Okay, so I wasn't even banking on you saying that. Four.
2: Stop,
0: so we're 5-1 right now. Okay, week six at Denver. We're 7.
1: We're going to lose that one,
0: That's
1: too.
0: Eight, actually. Okay, so 2 losses in a row. Week 9 against Rich's Jets at home.
1: We're going
0: to
1: win that.
0: Okay. At Atlanta, week 10.
1: Win.
0: This is riveting. Week 11 at Arizona at home.
1: Win.
0: 12 at Buffalo on a Thursday short week.
1: We never beat them in the regular season loss.
2: That's true.
0: Okay, that's Thanksgiving, by the way, as well.
2: So it's 8-3.
0: Okay. 8-3. Week 13, another Thursday, so back-to-back. You are at the Rams here at Los Angeles Stadium. Lose.
1: They're not going to lose. The Rams are going to lose a single game this season.
0: Okay. I think they might lose one. At Cincinnati, week 14.
1: Win.
0: New England and San Francisco at home, back-to-back.
1: 2 wins.
0: Okay. At the Chargers, week 17.
1: Win.
0: And then you close at home with Fernando Mendoza and the Raiders.
2: Oh.
1: Win.
0: He's not starting week 18. You said win?
1: Win.
0: So we got 13-4?
2: Yep.
1: Yeah, I'm looking forward to making the Super Bowl and losing to the Rams.
0: Okay.
3: Wow.
0: William, I wouldn't mind if the Rams win a Super Bowl. I wouldn't mind as a Browns fan, granted, because then you're getting pick 32. But somebody that still wishes success to the Rams.
1: 31.
0: I wouldn't mind if they won. William, enjoy your weekend, sir. I thank you.
1: Thank you. You too. To all of you. Thank you.
3: See, yes, William. He said the Rams undefeated.
2: That's what he said.
0: He did say that. I don't buy that. I don't know that anybody will go undefeated. I think the Rams are by far the leader in the clubhouse to win the Super Bowl. I think they were before. Then they went and got Myles Garrett.
3: Yeah.
0: He's good. He's tall. He's like a Marvel character.
3: He sure is.
0: I mean, he is built in a lab. Did you see the Kyle Hamilton NFL 100 thing?
3: No.
0: Kyle Hamilton, the Ravens safety, who's on the NFL Top 100. That's about to drop. That they're bringing that back. Offseason programming at NFL Network. Always good stuff.
3: Yep.
0: And really good. There's a quote in there from Kyle Hamilton. He's on camera talking about Myles Garrett. And he basically says, like, if the aliens attack Earth and they say, like, bring us your best human to defend the planet, we would offer them Myles Garrett.
3: I think that's a...
0: Like, this is our best human.
3: Yeah.
0: To defend the planet.
3: Yeah.
0: Here.
3: I'm good with that.
0: And then hope the aliens will back down. Basically is what he says. Putting words in his mouth and paraphrasing kind of sort of what he says. All right, coming up, 2 things. There are 6 quarterback questions and or competitions in the NFL. In other words, we don't know who would play week one as we sit here today. What are those 6? And is there a 7th? And how old is Sauce Gardner? That's not a trick question. Or maybe it is. It's the Rich Eisen Show. Today, not with Rich.
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3: Really high on that one.
0: We're back on the Rich Eisen Show just talking about this thing where Sauce Gardner says he's 24 and all the websites say he's 25. He finds it funny. He says, my passport, my driver's license. No, guys, look, really, I'm 24. He's laughing about it. But we compared it to an NBA story. It's in The Athletic here where Buddy Hield a couple of years ago when he was with the Kings. He threw a 26th birthday party, like everyone could see, like at the party, 26. And like the Kings and NBA.com have him at 25. He's like, it's not my fault.
3: I'm inclined to believe the NFL.
0: Why would Sauce Gardner lie about his age? I mean, why does anyone lie about their age? Obviously. Danny Almonte, line one. People lie about their age.
3: Bothered at that.
0: Right? It happens. Why an NFL player who's been in the league, who already has his second contract.
3: Yeah.
0: I don't think he's lying. I think it's a mix-up. Probably something off a college website from years ago.
3: Feels like a mix-up.
0: I don't know.
3: The NFL goes to great depths to find out all of the information about you.
0: Yeah.
3: They know everything.
22: Right.
0: They do and they don't.
3: They don't know.
22: They do. They know that you broke your foot in fifth grade. Right?
0: The football department does, but does the SID. I'll give an example. Like, there are a lot of college football websites, like the official site for the school, that the sports information department updates. The same SID that gives you the game notes and compiles the official stats and records for the team and the history of the team that don't list players' ages. So, therefore, for years with the NFL and when I was at NFL Network, when we would prepare for the combine and you'd be going through looking at players, there would be a question, how old is this guy? And normally the great research staff over there, by the time we would get to the combine, now like Rich and Daniel Jeremiah and Charles Davis, they would get, and we would all get, a packet with the real dates. But the research department has to do some digging because a lot of the schools simply don't list birth dates. Now, does the NFL look at birth certificates? I don't think they care enough to do that. Is there at the medical check-in some kind of examination of documents? I don't know that they care to do that. When I join a team, I would have to think, you know, employment contract, like HR documents, health insurance, a lot of that goes through the union as well. Like, you would have to think, though, with the team that they would have to show you something.
3: Right?
0: I don't know that matters. What does it really matter? I believe him.
3: It doesn't really matter.
0: He finds it funny. All right, let's run through because I've teased this. Mini camps are over. Like, everyone's done. Yesterday was really the last day of football.
3: Yeah, summer's here.
0: Summer is here. You cannot get the phone answered in any NFL building between now and really the third week of July. It's over, right? Do not disturb. Next up, training camp. So I was going through the list. I think as we sit here today, there are six teams where we legitimately do not know who's going to play week one. At quarterback, that is. The two teams with legit competitions are the Browns and the Vikings. We discussed those earlier with Joe Thomas. I think Arizona, while you have Jacoby Brissett and Gardner Minshew there, I think the Cardinals are in the running for the number one overall pick. If I'm them, I play Carson Beck. He's got to win the job, or maybe the other two have to lose the job, but I'm for him winning the job. I think that is number three. Number four would be in Atlanta, where Tua is likely the guy. Michael Penix may or may not be ready for camp and then training camp. And how much can he really do? I don't know. Is he going to be healthy enough where the Falcons say, we are truly comfortable with making this a legit competition as opposed to, we're bringing Michael along. When he's ready, we'll tell you he's ready. Oh, he's out there doing 11-on-11. He's not ready yet. But I think there's a legitimate question there with the Falcons. And then there are two more teams, and these are also injury related. Mahomes says he'll be ready week one. Curious to see how much he's limping around, if at all, at the big wedding coming up in a couple of weeks. If there is a wedding, I don't know. And in Indianapolis, is Daniel Jones truly, truly, truly going to be ready to play the kind of mobile football that you want from him week number one? I don't know. To me, those are the six. However, Brockman, because you mentioned the Raiders earlier, I will grant that that could be a fair number seven. The Raiders are adamant. This is Kirk Cousins' job. We're going to bring Fernando Mendoza around and along slowly. We don't want to force him in there. Brady waited. Brady obviously has a hand in this. Brady sure. learned on the bench behind Drew Bledsoe. We're going to do the same thing. However, we have all seen this movie before. That's an awkward-looking shot. We've all seen this movie before. And that is hotshot rookie quarterback gets in there, lights it up in the preseason. All the screaming heads go on the television, and they tell you, you got to play this guy. Fans listen. Coach looks in the mirror and goes, man, I don't know. I don't know. May as well play the kid.
1: Right.
0: And you do it. I don't think that's going to happen. But it would not stun me. Yeah, I'm looking at you.
3: I mean, yeah, I thought you were going to keep talking.
0: No, no.
3: I think you kind of nailed it. I'm wondering, first off, Patrick Mahomes is yet to RSVP for my wedding, so I'm not sure what...
0: Say that one more time.
3: Patrick Mahomes is yet to RSVP for my wedding.
0: Oh, I'm sorry.
3: Which one?
0: You're, I had Hoskins and Mayer.
3: Which one's...
0: My apologies. I think he'll be good to go. I would never vote against the guy. I should also tell you this, so while the world watches the stars at the FIFA World Cup, Hyundai has its eyes on the next generation of talent, the future stars who are already turning heads at age 14 because Next doesn't wait for the invite, and neither do we. Hyundai has always moved the future within reach. We did it when we made advanced safety standards on every vehicle and engineered EVs with ultra-fast charging capability, and we are still doing it every day. The future isn't some far-off concept. It is already here because Next starts now. Hyundai, an official partner of FIFA.
3: I think a couple of these are just kind of competitions in name and name only. Like, I think it's kind of a lock that Kyler and Tua start.
0: I do as well.
3: And, you know, I think Arizona is probably a true competition, and I think Cleveland's probably a true competition.
0: Oh, it is. It is a legit
3: competition. And then, you know, Kirk Cousins, I would expect him to start. It feels like a kind of a Drake May situation there in Las Vegas where, yeah, you could probably start the kid week one, but the schedule is so hard the first 6 weeks or so. What's the point in letting the kid get destroyed behind, you know, not a great offensive line and really good teams you're playing against? So let Kirk Cousins go out there and, you know, if he gets banged up, it's fine. If he wins some games, great. But that's kind of how I'm reading all these.
0: I've talked to enough people around the league that say no matter how well Mendoza plays in the preseason, if he does, is that Clint Kubiak is not the kind of coach who would go back on a word to Kirk Cousins that you're going to play at least to start. So they think that is going to happen. But we'll see. Hey, have a great weekend, everybody. So long.
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0: all of you are having a great day, and we are here for the next 4 hours. I know there's a lot happening. We'll update you on everything as we work our way through until the weekend. Let's get started with some headlines, and this was the big story coming out of yesterday. The Protect College Sports Act gets out of the Commerce Committee, heads to the Senate floor. It needs 60 votes, and if it gets that, it moves over to the House. That could be more problematic. Meanwhile, Connor Riley writing about the most obvious things Georgia needs to improve on. They were pretty good last year. How are they going to be great? We'll talk to him 1 hour from now. Kiffin gives us an update on his most prized package, Sam Levitt. Been a lot of concern about his foot injury. We'll find out from Scott Rabelais 90 minutes from now. And Kalen DeBoer, now what's going on here? Kalen DeBoer has, in essence, disputed a fellow employee at the University of Alabama over the contract extension. Remember, Nick Saban, in an interview on this program a few weeks ago, said one thing. DeBoer, in an interview yesterday, said another. Mike Rodak with a conflict. Ooh, we'll get into details on that. Rodak will join us next week as we continue here talking about what's up with the CFP. They had another meeting this week and another meeting with no resolution. Heather Dinich has been covering a lot of CFP conversations as well as what's happening in Congress. We'll talk about both issues with her. Heather, thank you. Appreciate your time. First, the CFP. I know it is not breaking news when the CFP meeting breaks up without any resolution, and the head of the CFP, General Clark, saying we had healthy conversations. Good afternoon. What does all that mean?
1: Good afternoon, my friend. Well, it means that they took a deeper dive into a 24-team field, but what they don't have are still very important answers about what that would look like specifically on paper in 2027, meaning when would those games be played, what would it look like going up against the NFL, and also the revenue aspect of it. How much money would be made from a 24-team playoff, and would it be enough to compensate for the loss of a conference championship game in both of those conferences? And without that information, that's why there wasn't a resolution, but the fact that they spent a significant amount of time actually talking about it is important. If they are able to get some more concrete answers, they could have another meeting in August, maybe in person, but the next scheduled meeting isn't until September. And remember, if the format is going to change for next year in time for the 2020 season, that decision needs to be made by December 1.
0: So, Heather, this is a back and forth, and we all know who the players are, and you talk to them more than we do, but every time we chat with Greg Sankey, he says, you just got off the phone with Tony Petitti. They're friends. They've been cast together on another subject that we'll talk about in a minute, but what would it take, or is there some way for them to find common ground on this?
1: I think there is a way to find common ground. The question is when. You know, it just seems extremely difficult to get to a 24-team playoff as quickly as Tony Petitti and the Big Ten would like. And a lot of that has to do with unraveling TV contracts. Now, when I was at the Big Ten spring meetings in California, Tony Petitti told reporters there that he thought that the Big Ten could do that and could unravel its conference championship game in time for a 24-team field to start in 2027. But, you know, I think that there are also questions. I'm finally starting to hear some more people talk about the health and safety of the players and the overall college football calendar, which is something ACC Commissioner Jim Phillips talked about a lot in going from 4 to 12. And it feels like, at least from somebody who's been around all these people, more conversations were about the format and questions about that than there were necessarily about, okay, what kind of an impact would this have? And I'm starting to hear that bubble up again.
0: Yeah, I'm glad you brought up Jim Phillips because he was really at the forefront of that conversation about the health and well-being. Didn't really want to see the expansion, and I know things change, but suddenly he's not sure about 12. but he feels confident about 24. Is there any explanation there?
1: Well, I think a lot of it has to do with what we're hearing from the Big Ten. And look, Paul, my job is to hear and understand both sides of this, and I certainly do. And the proponents of this will tell you, look, we are asking our athletic directors and our programs to invest in their football programs at a rate we've never seen before. Where's the return on investment? And of course, you'll naturally hear the coaches talk about job security. That's another thing too, right? Also, just in terms of giving everybody else some more access into this thing. And you can certainly argue that there were some teams on the fringe. I know Texas would like a word, Vandy too, right, about being able to go off the bubble and into the bracket around that part of the CFP's top 25. So in addition to the access, the revenue that could possibly be generated from it, I think there's also a sense of, how do we continue to ask programs like Mizzou, for example, to pour an exponential amount of money into coaches' salaries, NIL money, et cetera, and not say, hey, you've got a realistic chance to get to the postseason, especially when you've got the SEC going to 9 league games. And you and I both know coaches were not happy about going to 9 league games and then not seeing an expansion of the playoff.
0: Talking to Heather Denich, first conversation was about the CFP. Heather, let me switch gears. You spent a lot of time in congressional hearing rooms listening and trying to figure out where Congress is. You were at the Senate a week or two ago. You've been there many other times, I know. So this week, the bill gets out of committee. There's a lot of pushing and pulling. Maria Cantwell, the senator from Washington, continues saying unflattering things about the Big Ten and the SEC. Just evaluate for us where this is and what has to happen for this to get through the Senate.
1: Well, I thought the vote itself was interesting because 19 was just above the majority of 15 needed to get it to the Senate floor. And I say that it's interesting because it wasn't an overwhelming majority. And when these votes happen at the committee level, it's sort of like a litmus test and, you know, sends a message throughout the whole rest of the Senate how strongly it's backed. And it could literally go either way. There are certainly some people who still oppose this for multiple reasons. The Big Ten and the SEC have a concern about third-party private equity groups having the right to come in and take some teams. And, you know, I've spoken to sources even today who have a real fear of Smash Capital private equity group being able to say, okay, we want Ohio State, we want Michigan, we want Alabama, we want Georgia. And leaders in the Big Ten and the SEC are saying, hold on a minute. We are the ones who have said repeatedly publicly, we are not interested in conference expansion at this time. Greg Sankey said in Destin, we are happy with our 16. So it's amazing that one of the hangups with this bill is the language that, in regards to conference expansion, but it's really centered around, at least from what my sources have told me, Smash Capital and private equity groups being able to take teams from those leagues and build this super conference. So that's one of the points of contention, you know. And then another thing it doesn't address is employment status of players. I know that's an issue for some people. I spoke to Ted Cruz, Senator Cruz personally. He said that he had hoped that that would have been included, but that was one of the compromises that he made with Senator Cantwell. So there are things that they oppose. Cruz said publicly that he expects that Senator Thune, who has the authority to call it to the Senate floor, will do that in July. Like you said, they need the 60 votes, but as you said, it could be more problematic once if it passes and get through the House.
0: Heather, again, it's always hard to understand, and I'll spare the audience a dissertation on Smash Capital, but in terms of moving this along, they're trying to make it part. It is bipartisan. You have a Democrat and a Republican and two co-sponsors. But can you? And I realize I'm asking you to speak for someone, but just your observations on Maria Cantwell and her constant comments that seem only to tick off a large section of the public here, and very well the senators from those Big Ten and SEC states.
1: Well, I can tell you, I spoke from a source in Big Ten country today who said, I don't understand when the Big Ten and the SEC became the bad guys. But there is certainly, you know, Senator Cantwell has spoken before about the disappointment and the expansion that left Washington going to the Big Ten, Washington State out, right? That's her state. So I know that there are still underlying issues that create angst for her in that regard. But the other side of this too is her point is a real one, in that when you look at the Big Ten and the SEC and Greg Sankey and Tony Petitti, in our world, you and me, meaning college athletics, they are very powerful. They have voices that echo above all the rest, wealthiest conferences, but they are not senators. This is what people need to remember, because I've heard people say, oh, well, the Big Ten and the SEC are against this. It's not going to happen. Last I checked, Petitti and Sankey don't have a vote on the Senate floor. So I think that was Senator Cantwell's message. And, you know, with all due respect, she's right in that regard. So the Big Ten and the SEC, those schools combined also are probably, when you take the whole lot of the 500,000 athletes that she's talking about, you know, as much power as they have, they're not the majority of schools overall, 119 or whatever it is, you know. So I think that was her point in it. And I do think that some of the angst certainly goes back to conference realignment.
0: Great stuff. Heather Dinich starting it off for us. Heather, many thanks. Thanks for joining us. We'll digest some of what Heather said. Before we do that, let's tell you what's going to happen on the show. Scott Rabelais and Vanini will be with us later on. Vanini on the congressional situation. Rabelais on the health and well-being of Sam Levitt. Before that, Futak will join us on college football. Connor Riley on the Georgia situation.
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0: Welcome back as we continue here on a very busy Friday afternoon. More phone calls coming up shortly. Oh, look at this. What do you, came out the other day that yours truly will be in New York in a couple of weeks to. I'm trying to understand what that means when somebody gives you a lifetime achievement award. Yeah, while you're still alive. I had somebody interview me about this yesterday, and you try to be gracious, but you're also going, have you ever seen like a 25-year-old get a lifetime achievement award? Appreciate that very much. It's a nice honor, and I'll tell you more about it. I want to get into something here. I briefly mentioned the Mike Rodak piece, and I'm leaning on everyone to try to explain. So remember, what was it, about 6-7 weeks ago, we had Nick Saban on the program. It was right after the extension came out that made Kalen DeBoer Alabama's first trillionaire. And you know, I'm trying to find the exact comment that Saban told us, but he essentially said, oh, here it is. He said, I'm going to read it to you verbatim. He said, obviously, other people recognize that he had an opportunity to go to Michigan, and Alabama wanted to keep him. So they had to step up and do it. It was the right thing to do because otherwise we would have lost our roster if he had left. Now, it is worth remembering Nick Saban and Kalen DeBoer have the same agent, Jimmy Sexton. Okay, that did not come as a big surprise to anyone. We interviewed Greg Byrne not long ago, about 3 weeks ago. He essentially said the same thing. So I bring all this to Kalen DeBoer, who did an interview with WVUA this week, and he was asked about the contract extension and the $2 million a year raise. And he said, I think people equate the noise about other job opportunities or whatever it might be with the extension or more years to my contract. I don't think that's the case. I think our success and what we're doing and what we're continuing to grow and how we're continuing to grow is what this is all about. So I'm gonna quit reading the word salad and essentially say that DeBoer is trying to convince us he got that extension based on what he has done on the field. We all know what he's done. He's lost 4 games in 2024 and 4 games in 2025. That normally, losing 8 games in 2 years at Alabama, doesn't normally equate to a massive contract extension and putting $70 million on the back end. So why is he trying, why is DeBoer trying to sell us on this? And by the way, it's okay. Everyone understands leverage. Everyone's read The Art of the Deal and every other book about doing better for yourself. It's no big deal, Coach DeBoer, that you had another offer in your boss. Most would say wisely, decided to lock you down so he didn't have to go out looking for another coach. It's really very easy to understand. So we'll continue conversing about that. I don't think it's a big deal what he said, except that Nick Saban, who is on the Alabama payroll at $500,000 a year, told the truth when he told us in late April that DeBoer got the extension because he had another offer. Let's check some, take some phone calls here. And Mary is up next in Louisiana. Hey, Mary.
1: Hey, Paul. How are you?
0: We are doing well. Thank you.
1: I got cut off yesterday. I didn't get to speak to you. So I wanted to address James. I thought he was ridiculous. And then Chris calls to defend him, which made it a double whammy. And then what really got me was when Chris started insulting Legend, and that was beyond the pale. Did not appreciate that. The next thing was, I agree with Orange Blood on your music theme. when I hear that, I know Paul Feinbaum's coming home, and I run and get my chair, and I watch. So that's important. And then lastly, I think the representatives and senators of SEC states should stand for their constituents and do something about this mess. And that's really about it. So I appreciate you taking my call.
0: Mary, thank you. Thank you very much. And listen, this is not a political show, and I know on local talk shows, especially news talk radio, you get a lot of, you know, urging people, call your senator. We're not going to do that here. I had a couple of comments yesterday that I was really shocked by, especially the co-sponsor of this bill being from Missouri, and being a Missouri fan, I know I've mentioned seeing him at a game I was at, the Alabama game this year. The fact that he is criticizing the Big Ten and the SEC. Cruz, I don't put any, I mean, Cruz is just a con man. We know that. He said yesterday that I love Texas and A&M, but I've got all these other schools I got to worry about. I mean, SMU, Texas Tech. Of course, Texas Tech, considering his biggest benefactor is Texas Tech's chairman of the Board of Trustees. But I just, you know, I just know that common sense, and Tommy Tuberville said the other day, he's against this for a lot of reasons, the fact that senators in SEC states would vote to send this to the Senate floor when you consider how anti-SEC the lead senator on this bill has been. I mean, Maria Cantwell, I don't know her. I don't know anything about her. Okay, your Washington State got aced out of the Big Ten because nobody wants to go to Washington State. Nobody cares about Washington State. But get over it. If you're trying to get the United States Senate to approve a bill that you co-sponsored, attacking the Southeastern Conference, probably not the optimum way to get there. We'll take a short break. Pete Futak talking college football straight ahead.
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0: Even Eli Drinkwitz joked with us a couple weeks ago when we talked to him that if he doesn't start beating top 25 teams, he'll be sitting next to us in the studio. He's had a really good program. He's been rewarded for it, but the schedule often gets the better. Pete Futak, one of our favorites. I don't know why it's been so long, but we are happy to check back in with Pete. Pete, good afternoon.
1: Good afternoon. How you been?
0: We're doing okay. What about you?
1: Everything's great. I'm on a college campus here. There's actual football being practiced as we speak. It's actually pretty cool, but everything's been going all right. Fun summer so far.
0: Wonderful. Listen, we'll talk about a number of things. I want to start with Missouri because if you look broadly and objectively, Drinkwitz has done a really good job, but they just, other than that one or two moments, they just have a hard time getting through a brutal SEC schedule, which brings us to this season. What do you see?
1: Exactly. So, like, if you throw out the bowl games because there are so many parts missing last year against Virginia and half of Ohio State was missing in the big one a couple years ago, and you just take the regular season, you kind of know what their pattern is. They're really good, and they win the 50-50 games and beat the teams that they're supposed to. They lose to the teams they're supposed to, and there's absolutely no middle ground. So if you kind of look at their schedule, I mean, Kansas has been on the slate, and they've been all right, but that's not a, you know, that's a winnable game for them. And they're doing a great job of winning those, which sounds like a slam in a little bit, but it's just not. I mean, like, look at, you know, like a Florida last year losing to South Florida. And then it happens all the time. You have something that just doesn't quite go right on the wrong day for some of these teams. And, you know, for Missouri to keep being good enough to keep going to bowl games and keep being close every year, that's good. That is good for a program like Missouri. And if you have to hope that at some point, I don't think it's going to happen this year, you win that one game against Oklahoma or Alabama, whoever it is on that you're playing that's the big game, and you get to 10-2, and then you do that, you're in the college football playoff.
0: Pete, it's very simple, and I hope Eli was paying attention to everything you just got through saying. Pete Futak with us. Pete, let's talk broad college football for a second.
1: Or something?
0: Yeah, no, listen, you cover the whole bailiwick of college football, so I want to start broadly because we live down in the South, and there's a real concern with what the Big Ten has been doing. But you look at a number of projections, and it's hard to ignore Oregon, Ohio State, Indiana, and that's just the beginning. What are you thinking about as you get ready for, as we all get ready for this upcoming season?
1: All it takes is one. I mean, one time, the problem has been that if, forget everything else that's going on with the SEC, if a Georgia or an Alabama or an LSU, which I think LSU is about to rise up and rock, if just one of those teams plays and wins a national championship and all of a sudden the SEC is seen as good again, it's just a cycle. But yeah, I mean, this is where the part of this kicks in when the NIL money, the massive media deals, the massive media markets, and everything about the Big Ten going coast to coast just matters that much more. Because you're right. I mean, Ohio State's just unfairly talented on offense, and you know that defense is going to be fine. Oregon's great, but they still have yet to win that one really huge big game. I think the only games that they've lost in the last 2 years, I think I have this right, are the teams that either played for or won the national championship. Indiana just reloaded. I don't think they're going to do that again, but they're certainly going to be close, and on and on and on. And, you know, again, with the schedule, look at, you know, poor teams in the 18 conference like, you know, Purdue. Purdue is way better now under Barry Odom, and they're going to struggle to

0: get to 3 or 4 wins because you look at their schedules and they're just not there. So big picture, all this stuff about the Big Ten and the SEC, they're just going to go on their own. Well, that's kind of how it's been for forever. Like, nothing's changing, except now in the new NIL world, you do have an Indiana or a Texas Tech or someone else can rise up and rock here and there. Big Ten and SEC has ruled the roost for as long as we can remember. It's still going to stay that way. And again, both conferences are going to just load up the college football playoff again.
1: Okay, Pete, let's drill down on the SEC because we are pretty confident who the top two teams will be in July when the SEC Media Days come to an end. But there is a free-for-all after that. And what we're really talking about, not so much as the SEC championship, but locking down that third, fourth, maybe last year it happened fifth spot in the CFP. So what do you see after Georgia and Texas?
0: Can I throw LSU in there? You know this 100 times better than I do. This just has the same feeling of maybe Saban going to Alabama light when Kiffin takes over here. Because remember, Kiffin, everywhere he's been, you know, he had one great year at Tennessee, took a better job at USC, got the coma penalty with Reggie Bush, was great at Florida Atlantic, made an Ole Miss program that was really a whole lot of nothing into something amazing. And now he's bound by nothing. Now he's got all the talent, all the skills. Now he gets to use that offense, that coaching, with just unlimited funds and gets to do whatever he wants. I kind of think LSU is rising up into that mix as well with Georgia and with Texas. And then after that, Oklahoma is still good again, but their schedule is just a bear. It looked brutal last year, but they got through it. I think they can do that again. And then does this thing actually start to work under Kalen DeBoer? He's got the contract. He's got some of the players, but can he bring the offense that worked so well at Washington and Fresno State and make that happen at Alabama already? Once that starts to play, that starts to work, then it's go time. And then overall, look, everyone else, I'm kind of underwhelmed by the coaching hires, but Auburn's going to be better. Auburn's got that defense, and now they got an offense. Kentucky's going to be better. We talked about Missouri already. They're on the right day. They can beat just about anybody. Florida's going to be significantly better. So just up and down the board, you've got every program's got something to look forward to this year.
1: Pete, I'll try not to be outraged and exercised over something you just said, but I'm just for the fun of it. You say you're underwhelmed by some of the coaching hires. Which one in particular?
0: I guess is Ryan Silverfield. I mean, he didn't really win that much at Memphis. I mean, you can kind of see Mike Norvell when he left Memphis for Florida State and kind of worked for 1 year. I kind of like, if you're an SEC program, don't you want the guys who already rocked? Like, that's why I kind of like Sumball for Florida. He already proved proof of concept there at Tulane. Golish turning around South Florida, even though, you know, a couple big wins, he didn't win as much as he probably should have. But you can kind of see where he's the next guy up there for a place like Auburn. If you're Arkansas, unless you have a true schematic advantage or something that's going to be a little different or something's going to make that defense great, then I just don't see it. What was the problem with Arkansas? Well, the offense was great last year, but absolutely no defense whatsoever. That Memphis defense was pretty good last year, but it's going to have to be at a whole other level to take what Silverfield did there and bring it to Arkansas. So we'll see. You know, you never know until you get a guy into a system. The coaches always seem like they're going to fit, don't. And the coaches who seem like they're nothing end up turning to be awesome. So, but that's the one that's really kind of underwhelming.
1: Yeah, let me explain it. I don't work for Arkansas, but they were about 2 seconds away from hiring Alex Golish because they thought, yep, Summerall was going to Auburn, and then all that changed. And your Arkansas, your AD has already come out and said we're really not a national championship program. So my question, I'm not asking you, where are you supposed to go? Silverfield did beat Arkansas, but by the way, so did everyone else in the country.
0: Yeah. So I guess you want someone who looks like the next guy up, like something that you can say that, okay, this guy did something amazing. I love the idea of Bob Chesney going from James Madison to UCLA. It's not going to be Kurt Cignetti, but you can kind of see it. All right, maybe that happens again, you know, where you got this great head coach at a place like JMU and he takes all his good players from James Madison and you already have a couple of good guys in place, and maybe, just maybe, there's your Indiana comp and you give it a shot. You know, so something where there's a story to tell and you say to the fans, okay, this is something we can work off of. Look at what this guy did at this place, and we're going to try to translate that to here, where you know, again, if you've got a, you're Arkansas, if you, you've got John Calipari as a basketball coach, you want, you're looking to win national championships at something. So maybe it's football. You, you take a shot at the stars and go for someone, you know, just who, again, makes sense like that.
1: Yeah, one last question, Pete, on Alabama. And, you know, we are leaning into Kalen DeBoer's record before he got to Alabama. He's lost 8 games there, and I realize some, you know, the Indiana game was only 35 points. He got blown out by Georgia. But what do you take away from these first 2 years in trying to come up with a strong opinion in relation to believing in him, considering the school has rewarded him on the back end? If they fired him after this year, they would end up paying him about $70 million.
0: If you take away the Alabama brand name and you call it Missouri or Arkansas, and you said, you know what, Missouri or Arkansas last year played for the SEC championship and got to the college football playoff and got to the final 8 teams in the country, they'd be holding parades and having statues up. At Alabama, it's like a funeral down there. Oh, my God, we're never going to be good again. So it'd be, to start with, the, it's there. It just seems like it needs more of a tweak than a, just a, an absolute overhaul. But the, if you're going to get the guy who's got the offense, who, which you remember that was under Michael Penix and that whole group, they didn't have a defense at Washington. They just threw for 400 yards a game and made life impossible for everybody. And if you can get that guy with that offense in the SEC and then say, okay, let's figure out the defensive side with Alabama caliber talent, well, there's your national championship. Like, how do you stop that if you have Washington from a few years ago except with a defense? So there's the hope there. And again, remember, on the resume, going to the, getting to the, you know, quarterfinals of the college football playoff, not that bad. And, okay, they got rocked by Indiana. That's embarrassing. But Indiana did win the national championship. So I'm a little more bullish on him and thinking like, oh, he's the wrong guy for the wrong, for this gig. Now, with that said, I think they should have hired Lane Kiffin a couple of years ago, but that's not happening now, obviously.
1: Pete Futek, always great. Pete, many thanks. We'll talk to you soon. Pete Futek joining us, and more of your phone calls. We'll get your reaction to that right after this.
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8: 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Leaping and he caught it. Out of here. Mookie Betts. Shohei Ohtani.
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8: 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Repeat champions for the first time in baseball in 25 years. The Dodgers are World Series champs.
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11: Are people putting money on like the Heat in this futures app that he's invested in? 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Is this all some big massive ploy by Giannis? 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I don't know. According to Windy, the talks have intensified over the last 7 to 10 days. Quote, he has focused on wanting to be a member of the Miami Heat. Windhorst, you've never sounded sexier. Whisper that sweet sexiness into my ears. Windy's going to be so creeped out.
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0: We're back. It's been a busy one so far. We're working our way through the first hour, and Diane is up next in Texas. So hello, Diane.
1: Hi, Paul. I hope you're having a good day.
0: Thank you.
1: I wanted to comment about Cruz and Cantwell and their constituents, because they are supporting their constituents. Their constituents are investment firms, and that's really the focus here. And the Midas touch in all of this is this idea of conference expansion. Whoever controls conference expansion has the Midas touch. So imagine a school like SMU. If a private equity firm came in now and made an investment, what the investment would grow to, because it would be exponential, if SMU were allowed to be in the SEC. And it's that opportunity. With universities are bloated, universities are bureaucratic, and they're slow. And there is a perception of a soulless opportunity to invest in schools who do not right now have massive broadcast rights. And that opportunity is what's driving this. You know, Cantwell is from Washington. Washington was a tech hub 20 years ago. Globally and here domestically, there are so many different places, Charlotte and Austin, even LA, that are tech hubs now. So they're looking for a way to get money big time, and they don't want to leave it for universities. It's a money grab. And I think they are serving their constituents. And I think that if you look past the voter population to where the money is coming from, I think that'll be obvious. Thank you for letting me talk, Paul.
0: Thank you, Diane. Thank you very much. And you nailed it on the private equity groups. And that's really what this is about. The private equity groups are really behind Cruz and his bill. And they thought they could persuade the SEC and others, especially the SEC, to go their way, and it's not happening, and they're fighting back, and they're fighting a losing war, though. Let's check in with Stan next in Texas. Good afternoon.
2: Yeah, thanks, Paul, for taking my call.
0: Thank you.
2: I was listening to Diane, and she made a lot of good points, but I kind of think about it different. You know, the SEC, ESPN, the NCAA, they all developed this plan, which Diane touched on it, to bring the resources to the South. I watched that Senate committee hearing on NIL the other day. And the one thing that just drives me crazy is how could the NCAA just shut down the Pac-12, the Big 12, ACC, and in fact the Big 10. You know, I mean, this is, like she was saying, this is a power grab. And I don't know how I don't think you can reverse this anymore. This reminds me of what comes out of Washington, D.C., and it should have never been like that. I'm so disappointed Texas went to the SEC. I'm not a SEC fan, never have been. As far as I'm concerned, Texas could go independent, and they could be all right now. But I don't see it like that. I mean, I see some of your fans just, I mean, this super conference thing that, what's his name, Stanky from, I may have pronounced his name wrong, but from the SEC conference. I mean, I saw this thing from the inception when they were talking about it, and it said to create a super conference. We don't need a super conference. It goes back to the years of coaching Little League when you talk to the parents about getting the best kid up there. And these players, I mean, we have a problem with these players coming in and shifting all around. But they weren't smart enough to see that coming. And I know, the SEC, some of those schools down there don't have near the resources that a Texas, USC, Oregon, Ohio State, and what are you trying to do? And the worst part about this, Paul, you just, I mean, those athletes from the West Coast having to come.
0: Hey, Stan, listen, I hate to interrupt, but we're out of time, but thank you for your call. A lot to chew on there. We'll be right back.
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0: Welcome back. Second hour has arrived. It has been a busy one. We've talked a lot about college football. We talked about the Cruise Cantwell bill, and we will continue. Other guests will be dropping by. How about this headline from Dog Nation? The obvious things Georgia needs to improve on. I think most people know that. How are they going to do it? And what specifically have they done to get ready for it? Connor joining us now. Let's check in with, great to see you again. First of all, Connor, I think we know Georgia's problems, but in terms of what's happened since we last saw them in New Orleans, what has changed? Good afternoon.
1: Yeah. Hey, Paul, it's always a pleasure to be on with you. With Georgia going into this upcoming season, it's a team that they know that they can win a national championship. They've made the playoff the last 2 years, but I think they've ended the season knowing there were some obvious areas that they needed to improve on. I think the obvious one going into next season is that pass rush, only 20 sacks. Now, they're not going to be a team that leads the nation in sacks this upcoming season. I don't necessarily think they have the personnel to do that. But can they make the jump from, say, 108th in the country in sacks last year, which is where they finished, to somewhere in the top 50? Because if you're able to get off the field on third down, you're able to rack up those sacks. I think that just makes life easier on your defense as a whole, and this should be one of the best defenses in college football this year.
0: And I think the problem, you help me out here, isn't so much that Georgia's defense has been bad. It just doesn't look good compared to the one, 4 years ago when it was among the very best of all time.
1: Right. And it's a Georgia team that, you know, has seen some talent fluctuations in recent years. But I think with the way that things line up this year, this is probably the best front seven they've had since that 2021 Georgia team. Now, they're going to have to go out in the field and prove that they are able to play up to that caliber. But there's a lot of talent to like on this team, whereas they were really young in that area a season ago, and I think that showed up at times. But you bring back so many guys that played big roles last year, and then you're able to play that, pair that with a really talented secondary with guys like K.J. Bolden and Ellis Robinson. You're going to have a defense that I think, as we figure out some things about this offense this year with all they have to replace, that's going to be the thing I think that carries Georgia through this season, is that defense. And while it remains to be seen if they can get to that 2021 level, on paper they certainly seem to have the ability to do so.
0: Okay, so let's assume that Georgia defense is this good. Let's talk about the offense, because last year it had its moments, often prolific, but there were those critical moments, and again, one in particular that cost Georgia the season, that it just could not, they just simply could not convert, whether it was the play call, whether it was execution up against a good defense. What has changed offensively?
1: Yeah, I think Georgia stands to really benefit this year from a second year with Gunnar Stockton as the unquestioned starting quarterback. And there's going to be more on his plate this year. They lose a lot at wide receiver. Zachariah Branch is gone, and they're going to have to play differently. They know that they need to be a more explosive offense this year. I think there's a lot more on Gunnar Stockton's plate this upcoming season, whereas last year they were able to rely on the skill talent. I don't think they're going to be able to do so. And Gunnar's seen a lot. He's played in 1-2 SEC championship games. He's gone on the road to places like Auburn and Tennessee and found ways to get wins. He's got to be a lot more consistent in this coming season. He's got to eliminate the bad football, because I think that hurt Georgia at times. You think the Georgia Tech game last year, even for stretches in that Ole Miss game where, yeah, Georgia finished with 34 points in that game, but they had a 21-12 lead at halftime and just never capitalized on it. And so Gunnar, when he's at his best, like you saw in that first game against Ole Miss or that game against Texas in November of last season, he is good enough to go toe-to-toe with any quarterback in the country. But his bad, I think, is a good bit less than what you saw from guys like an Arch Manning or like a Trinidad Chambliss last year. And that's where he's really got to fix some of those mistakes that he made.
0: Talking to Connor Raleigh. Connor, listen, the easiest lane to take if you're sitting there in the peanut gallery like I am is to criticize Mike Bobo. Kirby Smart has been steadfast. There were moments last year when Bobo looked like he had taken his game up a notch. I realize I'm asking you an unknown, but just how do you think Mike Bobo progressed, and is he ready to deliver for Kirby Smart?
1: Yeah, and Bubba's had good years at Georgia before, obviously starting in his first stint. And then even his first year back in 2023, that offense averaged 40 points a game. But I think Bobo's success at Georgia has always been tied to what he has in terms of skill position talent. And I do think that this year that is a fair question mark, where you lose a guy like Zachariah Branch, who was so important. Yes, you bring back your running backs, Nate Frazier and Chauncey Bowens, but I don't think neither of those guys were explosive enough to the need that they needed to be last year. And so you have a lot of question marks where, okay, with that, you have an experienced quarterback, you have a rock solid offensive line. I mean, you're going to have to put more on those guys, and I think that's going to fall more on Mike Bobo to scheme guys open. He's been able to do that in spots, as we saw at times last season, but there were also long stretches where it just did not seem like the offense played their best. And one of the things that I wrote about this week, you know, Georgia fell behind by double digits five times last season, or multiple scores five times last season. That never happened to Indiana. And so I think there's something to be said with Mike Bobo and this Georgia offense of playing more consistently throughout the course of a game, where you're able to consistently string together drives and points, as opposed to last year where it seemed like, yeah, they're scoring touchdowns on three out of four drives, or they're not moving the ball at all on four out of five possessions. They've got to find a little bit more balance in this upcoming season with Mike Bobo in terms of the way he calls plays.
2: Well, certainly Nate Frazier can help. What impact do you see him having on Georgia potentially moving forward, not only through the season, but through the CFP?
1: Yeah, Nate Frazier is a guy who I think it's fair for Georgia fans to wonder if he doesn't get hurt at the end of that Ole Miss game, does Georgia maybe find a way to win it there? And so going into this season, Nate, he knows the history of running backs here at the University of Georgia. He wants to be mentioned alongside guys like Nick Chubb, Sony Michel, Todd Gurley. And Chubb and Michel were guys that led Georgia to an appearance in the national championship game. The thing with Nate going into this season that's so interesting is he had about 180 carries last season and came up just shy of 1,000 yards. I think Georgia wants to give him the ball a little bit less this season in hopes that he can make it through the season fully healthy while turning those carries that he does get into more explosive runs. We saw this against Mississippi State last year, which, yes, was one of the worst defenses in the SEC. But he finished that game with 181 yards on 13 carries. And so if he's able to play a little bit more like that, be a little bit more explosive, and then Georgia can lean on guys like Chauncey Bowens, like Dante Dowdle, the transfer from Kentucky, to pick up some of those extra carries, that's how you get a guy like Nate Frazier playing his best at the end of the season. And we saw him be a difference maker at times for Georgia last season.
2: Let's talk about this schedule. And everybody is complaining about their schedules. We get it. But with that nine conference games, it makes things tricky. You don't have much wiggle room. As you think about the schedule, you're at Arkansas, not a bad opening three games. You don't have the big power game like Oregon or Clemson or Notre Dame. Oklahoma, Vanderbilt. I mean, it's a long time until October 10th where Georgia ought to be undefeated. How do you see the schedule, and where does danger lurk the most for you?
1: Yeah, and Kirby Smart has been vocal about the dangers of going to nine games, but I think you ask most Georgia fans, they'll take this upcoming schedule against what they had in each of the past two seasons in terms of the games that they had to play. There is no Texas on this schedule, even though Georgia's obviously had a ton of success. You know, obviously, Georgia-Alabama, that's always a big game when those two teams meet. Styles make fights. Alabama won in Athens last year. Georgia gets revenge in the SEC championship game. I think that game against Oklahoma on September 26th is going to be a game that really says a lot about this Georgia team, because that's going to be a game, it's going to be ugly to watch. It's going to be 16-13, an absolute rock fight. And if Georgia can find a way to win that game and they can get off to a 4-0 start and they can exit the month of September, I think they're going to have real confidence. I think they know that that's an Oklahoma team that made the college football playoff a year ago. And if you're able to get a home win over a team like that, who in some ways matches up pretty similarly to Georgia, they've got a mobile quarterback, their strength is probably in their defensive front. And if you're able to win that game, I think that puts you on a great start with what you have on the rest of that schedule. Because really, I think for Georgia to make the playoff, they're going to have to win at least one of those games against Oklahoma, Alabama, and Ole Miss. And with that Oklahoma game coming at home, you would think that that would be the one they're best set up to do so.
2: Always great. Connor, many thanks. We will talk to you very soon as we work our way toward SEC Media Days. A quick break here. Your phone calls continue. More guests will be dropping by. We are coming back here on this Friday.
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0: continue, and let's get back to the calls. And Moorhead is up next. Good afternoon, Moorhead.
1: Hey, happy Friday, Paul.
0: Thank you.
1: Hey, yeah, I just wanted to jump in on this Friday. You know, I sometimes wonder what world we are living in that we think that Congress can solve the problems of college football.
0: Well, I tell you what happened. The fact that so many people failed and they looked around one day and go, "We don't have anywhere to go." That, and when you go to Congress with your hand in your hat, you're going to get screwed.
1: That's what I was going to ask. Was it Nick Saban or who thought, "Hey, we can't get nothing done. It'd be a good idea if Congress gets involved."
0: Listen, Saban has said countless times, and he appeared in front of the committee, so he's the biggest name up there, that we have to get Congress to bail us out. Other people have said it. Here's the problem. You get up there, and then they steal your wallet while you're trying to find a solution. And that's what they did. And the SEC has not, been, vitriolic. But, the idea that this senator from Washington, and Cruz really isn't a whole lot better, to say the kind of things that they have said about the SEC is just incredible. It's beyond the pale.
1: Yeah, and I love Nick Saban and everything, but I'm familiar with Ted Cruz. I'm not familiar with the lady you're talking about, and I've heard a little bit of what they said, but I just can't figure out why. With all the smart people in, at college universities and college presidents and people like Nick Saban, and why we had to take it to Congress, why couldn't they come up, everybody get together and come up with the best option for the love of the game? Because like you said, once you take it to Congress, it's like Diane said, it's all a money grab. And that's just the way it's going to be. And there's no telling what we're liable to come up with. You know what I mean?
0: Problem is, to make this work in Congress, you had to have bipartisan support. So Cruz literally sold his soul to get the Democrat from Washington on board, and all she's doing now is cutting our own throat. Hey, thank you for the call. Really do appreciate it. Let me check in next with Mike in New Jersey. Hello, Mike.
2: Hey, good afternoon, Paul. How are you?
0: Thank you. Well.
2: I sort of took you up on what you were saying to call senators yesterday, and after I got off the phone with you, I called Ted Cruz's office, and believe it or not, I spoke with his secretary, lead secretary, or whatnot, and I wouldn't get off the phone until she actually looked something up, which was, how many times have you actually had your name Maria Cantwell, side by side on anything? I wouldn't let her off the phone, and the answer was zero.
0: Exactly.
2: Absolutely nothing. All right? So, the things I was saying about Ted Cruz afterwards, I'm surprised that she didn't hang up on me. But it was an absolute disgrace of them trying to get involved with football. And if there's any way that the Big Ten and the SEC can just break off, take the 32 teams and do like an AFC, NFC type of situation and play for our own trophy, that would be the best way to do this. There's absolutely no way that we can survive this, to give Boise State the same access to a five-star athlete that Alabama, Ohio State, Georgia, and Texas would guess. You cannot make the playing field equal. You can't tamp it down like this. We have to do something. I'll let you finish up, and thanks for taking the call.
0: And thank you. Well said. Appreciate that, Mike, very, very much. Let me check in with Andrew, who is in Dallas. Hey, Andrew.
3: Hey, Paul. Have you ever seen that movie with Al Pacino and Justice for All?
0: Yes, I have.
3: Yeah, so what I'm going to do today is I'm going to get to the fence. And I'm talking about that dope head in California that called yesterday. Hey, Will, keep my team, steal your coach. He's from California. He had a mishap back in the day, and that's the only reason you got him. What's really offensive is to hear this short stuff coach, Nick Saban, talk about how he's going to save college football when he's the one who destroyed it with all of his cheating. I have more respect for the guy, frankly, if he came out and said, "Yeah, you know what? I bought all my players. So what? What are you going to do about it?" And if anybody wants to talk to me about X's and O's, just remember, Gene Chizik, Jimbo Fisher, Ed Ogeron, all had national championships, and the head idiot chief, Mario Cristobal, nearly won one last year, okay? So hook them.
0: Thank you very much. Great to hear from you. Let me check in with John in Louisville. Hey, John.
4: Hey, good afternoon, Paul. And boy, everybody's complaining today. But on a positive note, you didn't run for Senate. And Paul, congratulations with the announcement of your Lifetime Achievement Award. Perhaps you're in New York City to collect the award, you could reach out to Randy Levine for some complimentary Yankee tickets. Do you think he'll take your call?
0: I don't think so.
4: I don't think so at all. Hey, I enjoyed your interview with Pete Buttigieg, and I agree. LSU should be considered as the third SEC school most likely to make the CFP. And then I'd also add Texas A&M. But, Paul, I think Oklahoma has a mountain to climb with its challenging schedule. But
0: Listen, it's happening. It's at the epidemic stage. There are people in the middle of calls, and I'm no longer upset about it because it happens too often. I don't know why it happens, but we'll try to get John back on here in a minute. Let me go to Dan next in Gastonia, North Carolina.
5: Good afternoon, Paul. I just had a couple of comments and like to get your feedback on it.
0: Yes.
5: I disagree with the SEC's decision to play 9 conference games. For lack of a better term, I think that's just too much inbreeding. I think it'd be more interesting for the fans if they had stuck with the 8 SEC conference opponents and then played 2 power teams instead of 1. Take Tennessee, for example. They haven't played North Carolina in a long time, as far as I'm aware. They could play one team from the ACC, play one team from the Big Ten, say Northwestern, Michigan State, Rutgers. And Tennessee should win both of those games, so it should help their overall record. And then one other question, Paul. You have a narrator that says this is the Paul Feinbaum show. And my question is John from St. Louis the person that says that?
0: He could be. He has a radio quality voice, but I don't think we could trust John most of the, there are what they call voice guys. They do radio spots, they do TV, and they all have that same deep baritone voice that most people in the industry like me would kill for but don't have. Dan, thank you. Appreciate it very much. John has returned to the show.
4: Sorry, bud. I think I was finishing up with Paul that I do like LSU as the third most likely team to make it, and just given all the talent they have. And I would also add Texas A&M with its coach and talent. Oklahoma, of course, I think has a challenging schedule. I'm not sure they'll make it. But Paul, I found Kellen DeBoer's comments on his extension suggesting he had more to do with, the success of Philly. I mean, perhaps more concerning, Paul, and I don't know if you've thought about this, is that they kept this deal secret for 3 months. Can we assume that they agreed to the extension back in December and they were just scared to report on it for 3 months?
0: There's no doubt. I think once the Indiana game occurred, someone said, don't let the cat out of the bag, even though everyone knew what was going to happen. And then they tried to sneak it in while nobody was watching. And of course we were.
4: Right. They usually do in real time. I used Dusty May got an extension after the national championship. He hasn't signed this agreement yet, but schools usually jump up and say, hey, we've extended it. We've kept the coach. So I found it rather unusual and just kind of par for the course for Alabama these days.
0: 100%. Thank you, John. We're up against a break. You want to give us a ring? We'd love to hear from you. 855-242-7285. Scott Rabelais on the latest with the LSU quarterback right after this.
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0: Headline from The Advocate, Kiffin shares significant foot injury recovery update on QB Sam Webber. A year, right before the last season, some folks felt a little bit misled on the update on Garrett Nussmeier, but this is important. Scott Rabelais joining us now. Everybody wanting to know what is the latest. And Scott, good afternoon. What is it?
1: Well, as relates to Sam Leavitt, Lane Kiffin says that he is clear to go. You know, he was very limited in the spring, did a little bit in spring practice, a little throwing, no running. But Lane did mention at the SEC spring meeting in Destin, when we had a little press conference with him, that Leavitt was running like 21 miles an hour and faster than I can run. So it sounds pretty good. And so, but now he's saying he is fully ready to go for summer workouts and, of course, preseason workouts. This was expected, this was hoped for with Leavitt after he had the foot surgery last November when he was still at Arizona State. But it's still a very positive sign for LSU nonetheless.
0: Not to turn you into an orthopedic, but can you give us some context on this injury? Because I was sitting with, I think it was Gene Chizik about 2 weeks ago, and he had some concern about the specifics of it. I can't even get from one point A to point B, but what are the concerns, even if he is as good as Kiffin says?
1: Yeah, he had the Liz Frank type injury, and this people may remember. This is an injury that Matt Mock suffered back in 2002, and then came back the following year, middle of the season, kind of similar to Sam. Middle of the season, had surgery, missed like the second half of the 2002 season. Came back the next year, and of course led LSU to the national championship under Nick Saban. So this is obviously, you can be worried about mobility, and like when Lane was talking about this, it was on the podcast with Tyrann Mathieu, the former LSU great who just retired from the Saints, and he said, it's very important to have a dual threat quarterback. So his mobility is an issue. I he's got to still be mobile for their offense to be as fully effective as it can be. And I, of course, probably the other concern is, as we probably talked about on your show before, is that it's just having the time to create that chemistry and that trust between him and his skill players, to know that when he throws the ball to that spot on the field, when the guy's running a post route, that receiver is going to be there, because none of these guys, very few of these guys, have ever played with each other before.
0: Scott Rabelais with us. Scott, I want to ask you a bizarre question, because a year ago, as we got ready for Clemson, the conversation was about this being Brian Kelly's best shot. He's got Nussmeier. He's got all the pieces. We're hearing similar things, except it's a much different situation. But in terms of the actual team that Kelly had last year and Kiffin had this year, I realize it's complex, but is there much difference between the two, and what is it?
1: Well, that's a good question. Obviously, the first difference is potentially a negative, is that there are so many newcomers, right? I mean, there's about, close to, 50 new players on this roster. And obviously, even the returning players, of which there are some key ones, like Whit Weeks and Tre'Davious Green, DJ Pickett at cornerback. But there are, Harlan Berry at running back. There's some key players coming back. I would say the biggest difference is probably along the offensive line. Their offensive line was supposed to be a strength, and that turned out not to be the case last year. So that's completely revamped, and they brought in a player like Jordan Seaton, one of their transfers from Colorado, to be their starting left tackle. A bunch of new pieces along the offensive, on the defensive line as well, edge rushers, that sort of thing. So I think, will these guys measure up? Will these guys be able to form a cohesive units on both lines? And because that's where it starts, obviously. And, they're going to be able to trust them. We're not going to know until they play, but we got a sense early in preseason camp last year, like, this offensive line is having a tough time blocking these guys. I think when we get to August,

0: Yes, and we get to go to camp and see. We'll have a good sense of, you know, how good the defensive line is, but perhaps more importantly, how good the offensive line is, opening up those rushing lanes and, of course, protecting Sam Leavitt.
1: Okay, Scott, you cover the team and you know more than we do, but you're right. We won't know a lot until we get to camp. You do know the schedule, and it can be daunting depending on what how you want to view it. We just had a guest on a few minutes ago. He put LSU right there with Georgia and Texas. I mean, I'm going to go through the schedule very quickly for those who aren't watching on TV. It's Clemson, Louisiana Tech, at Ole Miss, A&M, at Kentucky, Mississippi State, at Auburn, Alabama, Texas, at Tennessee, Arkansas. It's pretty obvious where the issues are. But paint a picture of this schedule, and clearly those first couple of games are paramount.
0: Definitely. I mean, you know, and this was the case going into last season. You know, LSU focused so much. You saw 1-0 everywhere. You know, and it looked like, you know, they're really kind of baiting Clemson here, perhaps in a way. But the you've got to go 1-0. But the point was, they hadn't won a season opener since 2019. They finally broke that last year, that streak last year with the win at Clemson, and it looked like it was going to be a great win. I mean, both teams were ranked in the top 10, right? Of course, they both had 7-6 seasons. Neither team turned out to be very good. But it's very important again this year. You've got to get off to a good start against Clemson, because, you know, then you have Louisiana Tech at home. That should be a win. Then you go to Ole Miss, everyone knows, on September 19th for that huge game, this, you know, revenge game, if you will, for Ole Miss and Lane Kiffin's return to Oxford. And if they can start, Paul, if they can start 3-0, you got to feel like the potential for this team is tremendous. You know, being a contender in the SEC is within their grasp. There's a lot of tough games left, of course, with Texas A&M, which wiped the field with LSU in Tiger Stadium last year, and Alabama and Texas, which comes to Baton Rouge for the first time in 73 years. But you know, if they start out somehow 1-2, which is also a possibility too. The team doesn't come together, and then you're looking at a season that's disappointing. Lane Kiffin, in that same podcast interview with Tyrann Mathieu, said they would win a national championship during his time in Baton Rouge. He didn't say it would be this year, but if they can start 3-0, and then you come back and play Texas A&M, and then you have McNeese State to start October. But those, if you can get somehow finish September 4-0. Or even 3-1, the expectations are going to be very high for a championship caliber season in Baton Rouge.
1: Scott, I thought Clemson would win last year. A lot of other people did either. Sure. I don't know anyone who thinks Clemson's going to win this year. I want to get into that game because I don't think anybody is concentrating on that. We're so focused on Ole Miss, but what do we know about this Clemson LSU game in Tiger Stadium, other than where it is?
0: Right. Yeah, the LSU is a big favorite. I mean, I'm looking at ESPN right now, 11.5 points. You know, so confidence is pretty high in LSU. They lost their starting quarterback too from last year. I mean, Clemson doesn't do a lot in the transfer portal. They certainly would have been hard to be as active as LSU in the transfer portal. It's still a team that's not that far removed from success. You know, they were in the college football playoff in 2024 and won the ACC. And so, you know, obviously a great tradition of success under Dabo Swinney, but the last couple of years in general, last few years have not been quite as great. So and LSU's got a great record against Clemson all the time. They only lost it one time. That was in a Peach Bowl, about 2012. So it's not been something that's Clemson has a lot of success in the series against LSU. But the pressure is on LSU. I think the pressure was on Clemson last year, and you kind of felt it being at that game, you know, a sense of that. I think the pressure is on LSU this year. I think Clemson can come in here loose and thinking, hey, maybe they can take advantage of an LSU team that is, like I said, going to be trying to feel each other out. Talk about the time. I always say this all the time. You have preseason games in the NFL, and you have jamborees in high school. Talk about a team that could use a preseason game, and that's LSU going into this year with all these newcomers. But that's not the case. You got to start cold. And if Clemson can come in here and you know be loose and take advantage of some, what you have to expect is going to be some creakiness and some rust with LSU players before they really get together and know how to play with each other. that could be a danger. But yeah, I you're right. People, it's surprising, Paul. All the talk between here and Oxford, I think, is that game on September 19th. You know, I think people are taking for granted that LSU is going to beat Clemson in Tiger Stadium in their first visit ever here. But they probably shouldn't. But they can. They certainly should win the game. But it's not a given.
1: Finally, Scott, just Lane Kiffin. We all know everything that we think we know about him. But just in terms of that community, how has he fit in? Is he seen much, heard from? Doesn't seem like it from a distance, but I'm not there.
0: You know, it's funny, Paul, since that Vanity Fair cover story on him that came out in that magazine, and obviously he also said some things about Ole Miss, and you know, if he'd been the coach, they would have made it to the national championship game last year, earlier this year. And other than seeing him in Destin and this Tyrann Mathieu podcast he did, he's been maintaining a pretty low profile. He hasn't been on social media, you know, on his, you know, X account, his former Twitter account, for like a month. And so it's kind of unusual for Lane. I think we're starting to wonder, those of us covering LSU, the LSU administration kind of told him to kind of simmer down, or is he just kind of taking a little hiatus before things really get cranked up in August and September? They're out there recruiting, and he's seen in the community. Yeah, we've seen them at parades and, you know, Mardi Gras parades and things like that, and other sporting events, and he's been visible in that kind of way. But in general, I don't think it's been quite, especially the last 4 or 5 weeks, it's not been quite what people have come to expect from Kiffin. Obviously, we're going to see him very soon at SEC Media Days in Tampa in about a month, and things will build up from there. But kind of a little calm before the storm with Lane, perhaps.
1: And Scott, you know, plenty of people that covered Kiffin at Ole Miss, and some said, you know, even though I'm just quoting generically here, I covered him 7 years, I don't think he knew my name. Is there any... And these things don't matter, quite frankly, anymore. It used to matter when I started and you started. But is there any relationship between Lane Kiffin and the media that covers him every single day, like you and your coworkers?
0: I wouldn't say that there's much of that yet. No, I you know, we talked to him a lot during spring practice, and like I said, I was at the spring meeting with you and a lot of other, you know, national people, and we had him there. But I wouldn't say that there's been much of that. No, I think, I was not expecting that. From hearing what the Ole Miss beat writers were saying, there was not much of that. That said, I know our Cokie Riley, we cover LSU every baseball game, home and away, and our Cokie Riley was at the series in Oxford, telling them about our access during spring football, and they said, "Oh, that's more than we got here." So maybe that's going to change a little bit, but I don't think anyone's expecting a great relationship with Lane Kiffin, no, or to be invited over the house for a crawfish boil or something like that. No, I mean, it seems a little more transactional, and that's okay. He doesn't have to be our friend, or we don't have to be his friend. It'd be nice to get a little insight. You'd like to know, you know, for example, Will Wade has come back, you know, from his time here. I and a lot of other people covering LSU know Will Wade a lot better. I've gotten to know Kim Mulkey, you know, very well in her time in Baton Rouge. I don't expect it's going to be the same thing with Lane. Maybe I'll be surprised, but based on his track record, I think he's more of an introvert than people give him credit for. And hopefully we'll get to know him, but it wouldn't surprise me if we don't.
1: You won't miss anything. Scott Rabelais joining us. Thank you, Scott. We'll see you very soon. Scott Rabelais joining us from Baton Rouge as we continue. More of your phone calls right after this.
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0: Hey, we are back. We have been very busy and not many more guests, but plenty of time for you to get in. 855-242-7285 on a Friday afternoon. Jay is up next in South Carolina.
1: Well, TGIF from Clemson Heaven on a glorious Friday afternoon, Paul. First of all, since I'm in Clemson Heaven, I'm close to the football god, so I want to apologize for everything all my Georgia buddies said yesterday. I just want to get that. Y'all guys need to relax. Alabama, we do not need to be talking about Alabama, Paul. I don't know why they keep doing this. I mean, it doesn't make any sense to me, but they still keep doing it. But look, we haven't earned the right to talk about Alabama. And one fellow I wanted to say, he was very aggressive yesterday. Dylan, you know, he said Ole Miss and Alabama was our daddy. But listen, Dabo Swinney is y'all's daddy if you really look at the overall record against Dabo has owned Alabama, so that's pretty embarrassing. I mean, I'm not casting stones here, but and everybody said that Georgia robbed Alabama's coaching staff. Kirby Smart was going to South Carolina, if people don't remember, and Georgia Mark Richt had a 9-3 or 10-2 season, and didn't Georgia fire him to keep Kirby from going over there? Is that not what happened, Paul?
0: That is 100% correct.
1: Right, so, I mean, Kirby was always going to be Georgia's head coach. And, my fishing buddy and guy I hang out every day is an Alabama fan. He's like my big brother, which is what Alabama is to Georgia. That's why Eddie was very nice last night. I was impressed with Eddie, but the rest of these fellows, Darryl just cost us a World Series berth, Paul. I mean, I don't even understand. He cost us the Alabama game. Remember what he said before the Alabama game last year? I love Darryl, but, I mean, maybe we relax and don't start drinking until after 4:30 or 5. I understand it. I believe Georgia. I get it. But maybe we should wait till after the fact. Paul, hadn't we had these conversations before?
0: We have, Jay, and I can't thank you enough for having this one. We will take a break. We got a long way to go. I hope you'll give us a ring. We have some more guests to come. Your phone call is straight ahead.
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22: 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He's, what, 18, 19 years old? 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

0: Good afternoon, sir.
1: Hello.
0: Hey, Paul.
1: Yes, sir.
0: You had this gentleman call up about 30 or 40 minutes ago that says something about somebody had irritated him talking about his university, which was Texas, and said, get my school out of your mouth. I'm like, okay. I mean, I didn't do it. I don't care. So then he goes on, and before he ends his call, here comes this line. Well, now Saban can't cheat anymore. I heard that before, as you did, you have too. Now that he's not coaching. So my question is, why didn't he throw out Dabo Swinney's name? Dabo Swinney played Alabama three times for a national championship, beat him twice, played LSU for the national championship, played Alabama in a Final Four game. Why didn't he cheat? You get what I'm saying?
1: Yes, I do.
0: I want the proof. When you're going to start calling somebody a cheater, why is it just Nick Saban? No. We all know why. But to make a statement like that is utterly slanderous. It's I can't believe that. Why not his own university? What about through the 60s, 70s, 80s, 90s, 2000s? And you know what they got from it? The less yield I've ever heard of a most big-time college football team that's not really done crap. So now I want to answer a question with your help to my friend Moorhead. He was searching for what is the root, where, he didn't say it this way, but you know what he meant. What is the root of what, why are we in this position with the government? Well, I think I've done this 10 times, so I hate to be so redundant. And I realize now there's more to it than I know. I do realize that. However, is it really not the root cause of all this, Paul, laid at the feet of the NCAA?
1: Ultimately, they are the ones that had the keys to the car that they wrecked.
0: Well, you know, with the way things are now, and I know this is foolish, but why not return all the victories to SMU? Call Jim Tressel and say, we're sorry you got fired for actually committing an NIL foul with selling the jerseys. And, I'm like, they're the ones that did this, Paul. I mean, everything has a root. There's got to be a root. And that's all I know. I mean, I don't think people ought to be calling Nick Saban a cheater. And, you know, that's bad business, man. That's not good. So, anyway, brother, you're having a great show, and I appreciate you taking my call.
1: Thank you, Vance. Sid is up next. Good afternoon, Sid. Hey.
2: Good afternoon, Paul. I wanted to talk about the Ole Miss football schedule today because I was looking through it, and I feel like we think that, oh, Lane Kiffin is gone, and a lot of people have predicted Ole Miss not to do what they did last year, and that's understandable. Ole Miss had a very good year last year, one of the best in their program history. But I think that they can actually make the playoffs looking at their schedule. I think that there's three games to me that stand out that they can actually realistically lose, and I think that one of them they're going to come out with a win.
1: Okay, let's take us through what you see as the deciders.
2: So I see the LSU game. I see the Florida game. I see the Texas game, and I see the Georgia game. And the reason why I said that I see three is because I feel like either Texas or Florida is going to lose to Ole Miss, because I feel like those are two teams that I just haven't been able to trust as of the last few years. And I know that seems not great to say in this day and age of college football, where every year the team is changing, but Florida just went through a head coaching swap that we don't know is going to work, guaranteed. And Texas, I mean, they're still under Arch Manning, and even though he improved by the end of the year, we never know what happens with their team. So, I don't know. I feel like they can make the playoffs.
1: I think that's a really fascinating analysis. Sid, always great. You be well. Take care of yourself. G is up next in Atlanta.
3: Hey, my friend. Thanks for taking my call.
1: Thank you, G.
3: And just to quote the Miss Advance for a second, Paul, before I get to my question to you. To quote the great Al Bundy, it's only cheating if you get caught.
1: Correct.
3: But anyway, Paul, I got a question. I heard a guy talk the other day to you about the Vince Dooley when he won the championship and he was like 1 foot into the Auburn job. Now, my question to you, my friend, is if he takes that job, who would have been the Georgia next head football coach? A, would have been Irk Russell, or B, would have been alumni Mr. Pat Dye?
1: It's a vexing question. I think they would have stayed in-house with Irk Russell.
3: Okay. Because he was a hot commodity at the time, wasn't he?
1: Well, and I... Let me say this about Pat Dye, and I covered that story. It was one of the first big stories I covered. Pat Dye had been at Wyoming. He had gone to East Carolina to Wyoming after he spent 9 years under Bryant at Alabama.
3: He
1: ended up having to quit his job, so he had lost some leverage. And I think Georgia may have been a little bit careful. I mean, Pat Dye in 1980, in December of 1980, wasn't exactly the Pat Dye we grew to know and love. So, it's a great question though, and I think Irk Russell was the brains behind that defense, and I think they would have gone with him.
3: John Sherrod Dog defense, yes sir. Well, Paul, you have a great holiday and a great weekend. Enjoy talking to you, my friend. Enjoy.
1: G, always great to hear from you. You be well. Brian is up next in Tulsa.
4: Hey, Paul, what's up? How you doing, my friend?
1: Hey, Brian.
4: Hey, let me say this, Paul. I want to congratulate Oklahoma on a great win against Georgia. The whole tournament, Paul, it doesn't seem like OU has been the underdog. I mean, for example, Atlanta. In the Georgia Tech region, they were the underdogs. They knocked off Georgia Tech. They knocked off Kansas. They were the underdogs, and they beat Kansas to go to the College World Series. And in that, and I'm going to call that bracket on the College World Series, Paul. That was the murderer's row of that bracket. Anyone that survived that bracket to me would have won the World Series, no matter if Oklahoma won or not. But Oklahoma won as well. And now, Paul, all of a sudden, they're a underdog. I'm going to tell everybody this. Just go ahead and continue to just disrespect Oklahoma. Go ahead and continue to make us the underdog. Because when we win the World Series and take the trophy back to the SEC, then we know now who is the kings of baseball, and that is in Norman, Oklahoma. So, Paul, you have a great weekend. I will talk to you Monday. And, Trey, it was great to hear from you again, my friend. You sounded wonderful yesterday, and we're still praying for you and continue to make those great calls, Trey. So, Paul, you all have a great day.
1: We continue here at the break. More of your phone calls coming in at 855-242-7285. A little more business to deal with at the bottom of the hour, an update on where we are in college football. Good question. 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We'll be right back.
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0: And we are back. Busy afternoon here on this federal holiday. Let's continue with more phone calls. And Tom in Alpharetta.
1: Hey, Paul. Good to talk with you.
0: Thank you.
1: LSU, have you noticed when the analysts call in that supposedly know LSU, this year I'm talking about, they don't seem to be convinced. Do you pick up on that? Scott seemed to just go from one thing to the other with no depth.
0: Well, Tom, I mean, if you're true to yourself, and I think we try, I know you are, and I try to be.
1: Yeah.
0: I have no earthly idea what they're going to do. I mean, he was talking about 3-0, against the three big. They could come out of that. They could easily come out of September with two losses. I don't even think you have
1: absolutely.
0: To. Yeah, you can work. And I'm giving them the Clemson game, even though.
1: Right.
0: We know how treacherous it could be. Probably won't be. But right. A&M is a really strong team, and everybody knows the Ole Miss story. So, I've seen Lane Kiffin in big games. I've seen him blow just about half the big games he's ever been in.
1: Right. Well, what did I tell you about 4 months ago? Remember when he signed the contract, they all got on the plane, and they went down to a Baton Rouge, and I said he is not – you were talking earlier with Scott – about him not being as vibrant, et cetera, available, et cetera, et cetera. I told you, Paul, the man is not happy. Now, I know everybody laughs at that and says, one, how does he know? I'm just telling you this. He's gone down to that mosquito place down there, and he's got 6 years to go, okay? Now, his wife has come back that he had and he got divorced from, but I am telling you, this man did everything at Ole Miss to advance his money scheme. You know it, and I know it. Everything he did was a scheme. Now he's promised national championship and this. Now, anyone who's been in the military can tell you, what has he got, 80-something new faces? And anyone who's been in the military will tell you, it takes 6 weeks to get 100 guys to face the same way. You understand what I'm saying? Left?
0: Yeah, Tom, right? I do understand that. But the thing that, Ole Miss fans can argue, but this is a different classification. At Ole Miss, he built the program back. He was beloved. He didn't have to really do anything other than have a good program. That is not the case where he is now. He has a little bit of breathing room this season. That is, unless the bottom falls out, then he has none. LSU fans are great fans, in my opinion. But they tolerate nothing but championships. They're a little different than Alabama fans. But if this guy thinks this is good, this is not a picnic. This is a money grab. He's desperate to try to keep up with his mentor. And Brian Kelly, Brian Kelly was a really good football coach when he got to LSU, and he left a pauper in terms of his coaching ability.
1: That's right. And a $40 million squad.
0: Yeah. He made the money, but I feel like I know Brian Kelly. Brian Kelly would have rather won a championship than be sitting on the beach right now with $50 million.
1: Absolutely. And this is somewhat what I'm saying, too. And to come out and promise a national championship, that is staggering to me. The other question I had was, I think Scott said it, that the quarterback was running straight ahead 20 miles an hour, right? Mm-hmm. Well, let me tell you something. I want to see him cut at 10 miles an hour. See, that's the difference. And I just wanted to call it. It just seemed like he couldn't pinpoint anything in particular.
0: Well, let me defend Rabelais on this. I mean, he's a very respected journalist down there.
1: Yeah.
0: And what he really didn't, but I'll tell you what he really wanted to say. We expected more out of Lane Kiffin in the first 5-6 months. We expected him to give the media at least the time of day, which he has not. He is the same Lane Kiffin that he's always been. He has a few favorites in the media, and none of them live in Baton Rouge. And he'll text them when he needs to get a message across. And the media down there, which by the end hated Brian Kelly, will probably hate Lane Kiffin because he's not very likable.
1: Right.
0: But by the way, the media there doesn't there doesn't matter though, because Lane Kiffin only cares about the big media. He doesn't care about the local media.
1: That's right. But you know, happiness is a big thing. You know, you made your decision for happiness, and it's a big thing. That's all I was saying. You give me $70 million and tell me I got all the place I can go with Steinmark. Hey, I'm not so happy. So anyway, I just wanted to bring that up. And it just seems like the layman, yes, they come in yelling, we're going to beat this and we're going to beat that. Now, the other question I have, and I'll let you go, is name me Alabama's third loss. I don't see them losing the third game.
0: Well, let me throw you the schedule, and I'll tell you where it could be. I'm pretty high on Alabama, but
1: yeah.
0: And I think Alabama has maybe the easiest schedule in the SEC.
1: Right.
0: Their two toughest games are very obvious. They're Georgia at home and at LSU. I would say A&M is the next game. It is at home. Those are the three games they could lose. I don't think they'll lose at Tennessee. I don't think anything on the front end of the schedule is that threatening. If you wanted to tell me where I think the most difficult game of the year could be for them. Now, LSU could be broken by the time they get down there. Remember that.
1: I don't see LSU beating them at all. I really
0: so
1: don't.
0: I think, so I hear you. I mean, I don't, I mean, we will collectively try to convince you Kentucky's capable, South Carolina's capable, Tennessee is capable, but I don't think any of them are.
1: No, I don't either. And I appreciate you taking my call. Take care.
0: Hey, always great. Thank you very much. Old school. We have not seen him in a while. We're glad to hear from him. Hope everything's okay.
2: Hey, Paul, how you doing, buddy? It's been a while. I'm in the middle of tourist season down here. I'm a little bit older than you for a few more days. But the reason for my call is, if you don't mind me giving a couple shout-outs, I'd like to thank everybody. We got hit pretty hard yesterday with 15 inches of rain in about three to 4 hours. And it was bad. I've never seen anything like it since I've been living here. But I want to give a shout out to all the volunteers, all the regular people, all the people with boats, just the regular everyday citizens that got out there and helped people today. Because with 15 inches of rain, you're always going to have a secondary problem, and that is when the rivers come up. Most people couldn't get out yesterday. It rained so damn hard, or I would have, you couldn't get out, and then they had to have the rescues today. But hats off to everybody that got out there and helped people. There's a lot of people down here hurting that's in those areas. That's everything's wet. It's not washed away, but they got a heck of a problem. But I just wanted to say, you know, how much we appreciate. We even had some people I heard come from Alabama, and I heard possibly the Cajun Navy might have been over here. But I just wanted to give that shout out, Paul.
0: Well, thank you, old school. Yeah, I mean, where I am, we experienced about half of that, and it caused massive problems, but it was nothing like what you had. It was a terrible storm. Thank you very, very much. We check in now with Keith, who is in Houston. Hello, Keith.
3: Hi, Paul. Thank you for taking my call. And I was calling because I went to White Station. I should have graduated from White Station High School, but I moved away. And to Toledo, but I got a basketball scholarship to Vanderbilt, but I should have played at White Station with Jimmy Counts, was just calling to see if you remember me, and what you thought about Jimmy Counts and how your team, White Station, did his senior year, which would have been 1974, I believe.
0: Yeah, by the way, I do think I remember you, Keith, it's only been a few years. I do remember that very well, and, you know, I'm trying to remember, didn't Bill Cook precede these guys? Do you remember him?
3: Yes, he was my hero.
0: Okay,
3: Bill Cook would have been like a senior when I was in seventh grade, and then I moved away. I was on the seventh and eighth grade team at White Station with Jimmy Counts.
0: Okay, I remember Jimmy well.
3: And then I ended up getting a scholarship to Vanderbilt.
0: No, I by the way, I'm trying to remember. So what were your years at Vanderbilt?
3: I started in 1975, and I graduated in 1979, and I also got an MBA. But I got my scholarship taken away 2 weeks before my junior year started from a guy named Wayne Dobbs, who I really didn't get along with.
0: Okay, I remember I was at Tennessee in 78, I believe, covering a game there. I don't know if you were in that game, but I remember being pretty, I think there were oranges thrown all over the place. I do remember that.
3: Yes. Yes, I do. Yes, I do. And I had actually played in high school with a guy named Terry Crosby. He went to a rival high school, so he was a friend of mine, as well as Truman Clater that played at Kentucky.
0: Well, Keith, it's been a long time. I was invited back to the reunion. I don't think I've ever been inside that high school since I left, which I do regret because it was a fantastic place. So we need to get together and honor your team for your great play. Hey, listen, thanks so much for the call. Great to reconnect after 50-some-odd years. We are up against the break. We are heading out to Vanini. Chris Vanini will join us in a minute. He'll update us on everything that's going on in college football. And then more of your calls.
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0: for season two. 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

0: More, Chris Vanini, always great to catch up with him about things involving major college football issue. Chris, thanks for the time. Good afternoon, and we'll let you take a swing at where this bill is and what it could mean based on some of the rhetoric coming from the co-sponsors. Good afternoon.
1: Yeah, good to be here, Paul. Yeah, so I think it was yesterday the bill got through a Senate committee. And if anybody has watched Schoolhouse Rock, you know the next thing is it has to pass the actual Senate. Get to the floor, get the vote, Senate, then the House, then the president. So this kind of ties the farthest along a bill has gotten into Congress. But it's still very uncertain if this is going to pass. There are still several steps to go. Most, in part because the SEC and Big Ten continue to not fully support this thing. And so it's moved forward. It wasn't unanimous. There were like 7 or 9 no votes in the committee. So still work to be done, still people that need convincing, and that is what this stage next will be.
0: Yeah, and Chris, I mean, I give the SEC and the Big Ten credit. I mean, they have been very diplomatic, considering some of the shots being fired at them. I mean, you can't, if you're Maria Cantwell or even Ted Cruz, you can't take those things back. But do you see any way for these two conferences who want some congressional action done for them to ameliorate what seems like a pretty bad relationship right now?
1: Well, that's what's so fascinating, because for years we've had the leaders from all the major conferences and in college sports going to Congress saying, we need your help. And now Congress has come back with something and the Big Ten and the SEC have said, no, not like that. And so I don't think it's, I think just work is still going to continue to have to be done on this. I know the SEC had made comments about concerns about the Super League stuff, or the idea that a third party potentially could poach members out of FBS to make their own Super League. The people on the Senate side say that's not happening. That doesn't qualify. We'll put language in there to make sure it doesn't qualify. But the bill could still be tweaked. And I think what's pretty clear here now is that the Big Ten and the SEC are concerned about some of the spending limits that this would put into effect and basically kind of neuter a bit the spending advantage that they have now. Like, the SEC and the Big Ten don't need to make a Super League because they're the most powerful conferences. They've got the most valuable schools. They've got the most money. They're spending a lot more on their teams and their players than they are Big 12, ACC, and everybody else. And so that is the latest sticking point, is what can be done with that. What money counts toward a cap? What money doesn't? And I think that's the work that's going to continue to be done. So they're fighting each other publicly, but the Big Ten and the SEC have not said, like, we're out on this. They've said, we want to keep talking about this and talk more about it, so we'll have to see if that happens.
0: Chris, I realize you live in Texas, and Ted Cruz represents that rather large state. I sincerely doubt he's running. He's worried about running for re-election. He just won. He's running for president. But he had an interesting comment today saying, I love A&M in Texas, but he's concerned about those smaller schools in Texas. I'm sure he is. But can you try to square Ted Cruz's role in all this?
1: Well, he's been in the Senate for a long time working on this college sports thing. Even when the SCORE Act was going through the House, and that was a different bill, the Senate was always the place where people thought a serious bill would come from. Because between the House and the Senate is viewed as more of kind of the grown-up table, so to speak. There's fewer of them. They have longer terms. You need a higher threshold to pass something. So that's been that. And I do think Ted Cruz earnestly, like, understands and cares about this. Like, there is a lot of political grandstanding on both sides about a lot of things. But for this Senate bill to not include anything about employment is a pretty big give on the Republican side, because that was the thing that doomed the SCORE Act, was that the SCORE Act was not going to allow athletes to be employees, and that's just a non-starter for Democrats. And so the Senate bill, Cantwell's a Democrat, Cruz is a Republican. They don't even touch the

0: employment issue. They basically say, we'll let other people figure that out at a future date. So that was a pretty big concession that helped this get as far as it did. But yes, Ted Cruz has a lot of constituents in Texas and a lot of schools. One of them is Cody Campbell, who he has been close with for a very long time. And two of the Republicans who voted against the bill in the committee were from Indiana and Mississippi. Both of those states, two Big Ten schools, nothing else, two SEC schools, nothing else. And I think that is where I'm looking to see, like, are the Big Ten and SEC able to get those types of senators to be against this? But Cruz is trying to play the big picture.
1: So finally, on the SEC and Big Ten, I mean, in spite of their diplomatic comments, I mean, we had Greg Sankey here about 2 weeks ago, and he wasn't particularly diplomatic. They don't seem like they're coming out of this very well. I realize I'm asking you to speculate here, but what can be done that would get these two back on track?
0: Well, I think one thing would be to increase that spending or figure out what counts and doesn't count toward a cap. And you've seen a lot of athlete advocacy groups also be against this, basically saying you're capping what athletes can make compared to now when they don't actually have a cap if you count real NIL. But I also think there's part of the Senate side, and Cody Campbell and Randy Levine with the Yankees kind of said this too, which was, the Big Ten and SEC, if you want something, this is your last chance. This is the only chance you're going to get something through Congress. Are you really going to, in the end, try to sink this thing after all the help you've asked for, after all the work and lobbying and money that has gone into it? Does the Senate, does the leadership of the Senate feel like they can call their bluff in think the SEC and Big Ten wouldn't actually in the end say no to this? They haven't said no all the way. They've said we disagree with certain parts, we want to keep working together on this. But at some point you wonder, will they say no, or will they just kind of try to run out the clock if they don't like it that much? That's the question. And I think that's what I think some in the Senate think they might be able to do. That's what Cody Campbell seems to kind of be initiating, basically like, this is the last chance. Come back to the table. Let's really hammer this thing home and finish this out. To this point, hasn't fully happened yet.
1: Finally, Chris, and if it doesn't happen, people are speculating that maybe the SEC or the Big Ten or both will take their ball and go somewhere else. So what's the likelihood of that happening?
0: I mean, obviously, you know, SEC leaders have been saying this for months now. They talked about it at SEC meetings, the idea of doing their own rules. I remain a little skeptical of that just because what rules are you going to want to enforce that maybe someone else doesn't enforce? I think the biggest thing will be, if they get nothing done, can they work with the CSC to kind of work on those thresholds? To let the SEC and the Big Ten spend more money on the players like they want to do. That requires agreement from all the Power Four conferences. So, you know, just like the SEC and the Big Ten sort of kind of threatened their way into taking control of the college football playoff structure, can they make, would they do the same to get some adjustments done to the CSC and continue this weird situation we have now, but giving them maybe a little bit more power and money to spend.
1: Great stuff. Chris Vanini from The Athletic. We will take a short break here. More of your phone calls and comments. Always great to hear orders being given by Cody Campbell, who represents one school, and Randy Levine, who's the president of the New York Yankees. We'll be right back.
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9: 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Out of here. 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
12: Man, them poster racks were awesome, though. 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
1: We're back, and let's check in with Brad in Macon, GA. Hey, Brad.
18: Hey, Mr. Paul. Thanks for taking my call, and hey, brother.
11: Connor Riley, man, I enjoyed that interview. And, hey, just looking at it, please bump him up the list. Mike, the Griff, yeah, bump him down. Because Connor, I mean, I'm just telling you, he does not make excuses. I mean, Connor Riley tells it like it is. And I love it. I love it for him, Paul. And you won't have no trouble out of me from him. But can I go ahead and square it up for the week? Can I square it up with some of your callers?
1: Yeah. Please.
11: Yeah. Okay. Chris from South Carolina. Hey, isn't this about the time you told us about all your All-Americans, all your guys that's going to be drafted in the first round, all these Clemson players that's going to be the greatest and lead you to a natty? So I tell you, Chris, sit your ass down at the little man table because y'all ain't going nowhere, because the best coach that left y'all is in Oklahoma. And sorry, y'all won't get there again because this guy. Chris from Meadowbrook. Really, dude? Don't come over here to Georgia because there's a warrant for your arrest over here. It's called false advertising. Yeah, anytime you hit a driver taller than what you are, it does not happen. So, Paul, I want you there when we play it up, we tee it up, and get it on. But, Paul, thank you so much for another great weekend on the Paul Feinbaum Show. And I was going to tell Chris this, Paul. Stop calling in foot-licking Paul Feinbaum. That position has been already spoken for. Bash has already got it. But, Paul, thank you so much. Have a good weekend, brother. Thank you.
1: And again, this show is not scripted. I know nobody believes me when I say that, but Bash is up next.
18: Oh, my God. What did I tell you yesterday, Paul? They just can't help themselves. These sorry-ass callers have to attach my name to theirs to make their calls more relevant. You're nodding. You agree with me. I don't care about these callers, Paul. It's a Friday. I'm talking to the leading voice of college football. Let me ask you a question I thought about earlier this week. So we saw last Saturday the New York Knicks won an NBA championship, and I wanted to compare that victory, Paul, to the Georgia National Championship in 2021. What do you think? Which one do you think was more important to their team's fan base?
1: I think the Knicks, because Georgia had a coach that most people believe would ultimately and eventually win a national championship. He'd already played for one, came close another time. The Knicks were nobody ever thought they'd do anything again, because they have a cantankerous owner, and their fan base had just given up because of the distance between this championship and the last one.
18: I don't know about that, Paul. I mean, last year they were one game away from making it to the NBA Finals, and the team they lost to had Tyrese Halliburton, and if he didn't tear his Achilles tendon, they would have been the NBA champions, in my opinion. And you look at Georgia's victory over Alabama, Paul, it was so emotional. You got to put in this asterisk if you're going to go with Knicks, and I'm going with the Dogs. Kirby Smart beating Nick Saban.
1: Yeah, but you know that. I didn't really see it that way. To me, Georgia had come so close a couple of times, once under Mark Richt or twice under Mark Richt, and obviously in 2017 when they should have won the game. I mean, that's just how I see it. And maybe because it's recency bias. One was 1973, the other was 1980. And I can't go chapter and verse with you on the Knicks, but I can go chapter and verse with you on Georgia. And they've been a legitimate program for a long time. This was not a surprise where the Knicks, even though they were close last year, they were so close last year, Bash, they fired their coach after losing that game.
18: That's true. And it's like, but you're right with Tom Thibodeau getting fired there. But in my opinion, I think he was the scapegoat, Paul. Like, Mike Brown is just this generation's version of Steve Kerr. Like, Steve Kerr built the Warriors dynasty after Mark Jackson had done all the hard work for him, and then he takes them over the finish line, and that's what Mike Brown did with the Knicks. And one more thing, Paul, just to carry my argument about why I think the Dogs' victory is more important is that it was already decided a month before the national championship when they played in the SEC championship, and then they avenged that loss too.
1: Yeah, but you're trying to compare Georgia winning versus New York. Bash, I don't watch a lot of NBA, but I've told the story. I got to see the entire game when they won and when they were 29 down. I mean, that is truly one of the most dramatic sporting events I've ever seen. I don't need to try to one-up you with all the New York celebrities. It's self-explanatory. I just don't think the two are comparable, but you're welcome to believe whatever you want.
18: I understand that, Paul. I will just say this. You bring up the biggest moments, if it's between the entire game of Alabama versus Georgia and the whole series of the Knicks versus Spurs. Sure, you trump me on that. Game four was a once-in-a-lifetime experience that everyone who was in the Garden is never going to forget for the rest of their life. But every Georgia fan, Paul, had to feel some sort of like gratification, not only beating Alabama, the team that was the gold standard. We already won four national champions up until that point.
1: Yeah, but I mean, Alabama not winning a title that year was like, okay, so what? They've won so many. And, you know, a couple of years earlier, it went to overtime, one of the greatest endings to a game of all time. So, I mean, Bash, I can't argue NBA, but that one, you're overruled. You're out of order. We're sending you to timeout for the rest of the weekend. We'll be right back.
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26: And welcome into the Truist Studios here in the Battery, Atlanta. Barrett Salee and Chris Domino with you. We're getting you ready for game one of a three-game set between the Milwaukee Brewers and the Atlanta Braves. 7:15 first pitch across the street at Truist Park. Braves looking to get back on the winning track after a disappointing two-game set with the San Francisco Giants. Braves now 46-27 on the year. Brewers 45-27. So we're talking about the two of the best three teams in the National League. Jacob Mizorowski on the mound for the Brewers. Martin Perez for the Braves. Got a great pitching matchup. We'll get through all of that. Pitching matchups in depth, lineups, prize picks, picks of the day. We'll also have a conversation with Walt Weiss. Walt and Ben sat down earlier today. But before we do anything else, let's pause 10 seconds for station identification on the Atlanta Braves Radio Network.
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26: All right, Chris, so it has been a rough stretch for the Braves. Six of their last seven games have resulted in losses. They've lost their last three series, which seems crazy considering what we had been talking about previously for the first 2.5 months of the season. They need to get back on track. Injuries have played a part in this, but the bats have gone cold, and really nobody shows any signs of getting out of it, not even Drake Baldwin, who struck out five times.
27: The Giants realize you can get out of it for a couple of days, and that's all it is. This team is good enough if they get out of it for a couple of days. There's a good chance it'll bleed into a few more after that. Giants, who didn't really hit a lot of home runs, their big bloated contract guys started to hit home runs. They're a different team. They pitched really well. It's only two games. I was interested to see the third. Probably a good day off, if you really want to know. You'd like to get back at the Giants, but it was maybe just everybody go home. Forget about this thing. And then now you're going to play a better team. So the task doesn't get easier. My God, if you look at the couple of guys who were thrown for them over the course of the weekend, certainly starting with Mizrowski tonight. It's not easy, but you're going to go up there, you're going to take your hacks. Your hacks will probably be a little bit different. They better be a little bit quicker. You better be short to the ball and all those things with this guy on the hill. But you don't know. You don't know which way it's going to go. This is God's honest truth. I don't bet baseball anymore, but I bet a game in 1988, the year that the Orioles stunk. Mm-hmm. And I bet Roger Clemens in Fenway. And I had, it was 380. Like, that's a big number in baseball. It doesn't matter. I shouldn't even get into the details. The Baltimore Orioles beat Roger Clemens. You can look that game up. It was just incredible because you go on any given night, any given day. And that's what you have to do tonight. You better chip it away a little bit. And the biggest thing this weekend, and when you go back on the road, how many nights is your bullpen involved? Because the one thing that has been better than anything else, consistently better than anything else in this baseball team, has been the bullpen. And your bullpen really hasn't had a chance to do anything. This side of J.R. Yeah. Richie coming in for Spencer Strider when we went, oh, that was good. Yeah, but that's not what this bullpen is supposed to be. It's not supposed to be a surprise guest having to throw five innings because Spencer Strider went down. It's supposed to be how you set up 6, 7, 8, 9 with a lead. And they just haven't played with a lead in a while.
0: No, they haven't. It seems like forever since we've had Dylan Lee, Robert Suarez, or Russell Iglesias get meaningful innings. So hopefully that changes tonight against a Brewers team that, and we talked about this on Brave Central, available wherever you get your podcasts. This Brewers team, they're true to themselves. They're true to how Pat Murphy manages them. They have an identity all their own. They do everything.
7: 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Regular programming will resume at the end of this event. 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This station is currently airing a special live broadcast. Regular programming will resume at the end of this event. Thanks for listening. 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Thanks for listening. 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Thanks for listening. 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Thanks for listening. 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Regular programming will resume at the end of this event. Thanks for listening. 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Thanks for listening. 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Regular programming will resume at the end of this event. Thanks for listening. 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
9: 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Regular programming will resume at the end of this event. 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Regular programming will resume at the end of this event. 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Regular programming will resume at the end of this event. 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Regular programming will resume at the end of this event. 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
1: 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Regular programming will resume at the end of this event. 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
12: 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Regular programming will resume at the